0: Hello and welcome to the Fighting Stigma Show here on Free FM 89.0, Tua Ngario o Te Hapore, and also on Raglan Community Radio, Arrow FM, Otago Access Radio, and Radio Kidnappers. I'm your host, Vanessa, and I'm here on a very damp and cold Waikato week. Coming to you from the fabulous Free FM studio. So this week I want to have a chat about self-advocacy. I really think it's one of those things that we either feel like we're reasonably okay at, or we're really great at, or we're just not, it's not going the way we want it to. And one of the things I know is that when our mental health isn't doing so well and our self-esteem and our self-confidence is low, we feel like we can't speak up. We feel like we're not being heard. And it's one of those things that, like, just knowing a few tips and tricks can actually help us not necessarily definitely get heard, but it can help us feel like we've given it a good go. We've advocated for ourselves. We've said what we need to say. And then if it doesn't go the way we want it to, it's on the other person. There's nothing more we could have done. And I find sometimes feeling like you've done as much as you can, no matter what the space it is, it can actually really help with feeling like, hey, I'm doing as good as I can. This is good. This is okay. It's okay that, like, you know, the world's not going the way I want it to. I've given it the darn good go that I can. And one thing that I know can make a huge difference to our well-being is feeling like we're doing as good as we can, like we're not giving up. Because sometimes when our mental health is really low, it's really easy. It's like the world is overwhelming, so it's really easy to just go, I can't do it. And it's not easy to do that. It's like it is one of the things that happens a lot, should I say, because, like, it's still very hard. It's like, you know, we're pushing, we're trying, and it's just not happening. So I want to have a chat about self-advocacy. But before I get into all that juiciness, I want to have a quick word about our sponsor, Progress to Health. Progress to Health believes in creating communities without barriers, and to achieve that, we tailor supports to adults experiencing mental health and or disabilities based on their goals to encourage recovery, independence and community involvement. Progress to Health has teams that provide peer support, recovery education, workshops, employment preparation and support, including navigation with other services. Service users are allocated a community support facilitator on referral depending on their goals to mental recovery and achievement. We have offices in Hamilton, Tokoroa and New Plymouth. So if that sounds like something you or someone you know might be interested in, and you are in the Waikato DHB region, Taranaki or Taupo, then have a listen to this ad I'm about to play for Progress to Health and get in touch with us.
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0: Now, don't stress if you missed any of those contact details for Progress to Health and you think, hey, talking to Progress to Health might be something very helpful for myself or for someone else, you know. I do play that ad again at the end of the show, so stick around, grab a pen and paper, and you'll be able to grab all those contact details and to reach out to Progress to Health. So let's jump straight into talking about self-advocacy. So advocacy is obviously how I describe when I used to do one-on-one peer support with people, and quite often I talk about that I would do advocacy with people. I was talking about it as I'm supporting someone to get their voice heard. It's kind of like the easy, kind of layman's way of describing it. Advocacy is making sure someone's rights are upheld, making sure someone has the best of what they can have. And self-advocacy is obviously the ability or the actions to do that yourself. So speaking up so that you're heard, speaking up for your own rights, kind of upholding what is important to you. Now, the thing that can get really in the way of self-advocacy is if you've had mental health for a period of time and or a large amount

amount of your life, quite often that will include periods of low mood, may include periods of psychosis, like disordered thinking, may include periods of just not being able to physically look after yourself. And quite often that all comes together with other people seeing us as like someone who has to be looked after, someone who just like, you know, we're less, not so much less than, though some people do see that, we talk about stigma and discrimination, but it's like someone who like needs help. Like, so you're kind of infantilized, so you're seen as kind of like childlike, so you're kind of like, you know, you need help. So in the same way, a lot of children aren't listened to, a lot of people with mental health concerns, or like whether it's happening right now or it's just on and off throughout your life, quite often they're not heard, or they're, what they say isn't given the same level or the same degree of power or truth, or I'm waving my hands around at you trying to like find the right word to describe kind of, it's like where when you've experienced mental health concerns, if what you say isn't what the other person wants to hear, quite often it's dismissed in some way. And so what's really important is working out for ourselves, that's just not, that's, we don't have to put up with that. I mean, there are certain things in life that will be not the way we want them to be, but there is other things where it's actually not, I have the right to say that that's not how I want it to be. And one of the really basic ones is like, say you're going to your GP or you're going to a psychiatrist and you want to have someone come with you to support you. You want another extra pair of ears, maybe a friend or a family member to write some notes while you're talking. Maybe if there's some questions you really wanted to ask, but you know that kind of, you know, once the doctor starts talking, you kind of like lose track of where you're at. And so you want someone to come support you. And the GP or the psychiatrist or the psychologist says, no, you can't have someone else. This is a private appointment. They don't have the right to do that. You have the right to have someone come in with you. The only time you don't have that is like if there's danger to the medical staff or the person. So like even having an x-ray, because I was going to say normally I use x-ray or MRI or scans, but actually that being said, I've supported my partner going to, when she went to get MRI, I had to have headphones on and sit in the chair next to her, and just every now and then I could touch her shoulders to make her realise that I was still there and she was okay. And when I was supporting someone and they needed to get an x-ray and they were like, how much can Vanessa come in with me? And they were like, oh no, she can come with you for the whole thing. It was just the exact moment the x-ray was taken, I had to stand behind the thing with the technician. And so, but there's a voice thing, so I could just talk to her the whole time. So it was like, So knowing that you can actually ask for someone to come with you, and if you have someone, have a medical professional or a mental health clinician say, no, you can't, say, well, actually, I have the right under Health and Disability Code of Rights to have someone come with me. You can't say no. And it's one of those things that's so hard. I think the biggest part of self-advocacy is the standing strong, because if someone believes they're doing the right thing and they disagree with you, they will push, because in their experience, quite often, especially if they're in a position of authority, like if they're a clinician or a doctor, or like they're used to people just listening and doing what they say, quite often they'll just keep pushing and they'll do it what seems like nicely or politely to them, because they're like, no, this is a private appointment. You don't have someone come in with you. And I'm using this example because I've both had it myself and I've had people I've supported who've talked about that, and I've had friends talk about that they've actually had clinicians and GPs say, no, you can't have someone come in with you. And it's those things of, what do you do to support yourself, to help you if they push back, or even just in the moment of like the first saying of it, what do you need so that you feel able to say, hey, no, I want this? Like, not necessarily, doesn't even necessarily need to be that you want to have a support person come in with you. Could be, actually, I want a cup of coffee, not a cup of tea. It could be, actually, I don't want to share my room with someone else. That's if you own the house or you had your room and someone else just came along and decided to stay there. Like, what is the things that
you need to help you feel comfortable or able

able to actually take the comfortable out of it. I just realised self-advocacy quite often is not comfortable at all. It's very awkward, it's scary, and it's kind of this whole thing of, like, what does it take to make it happen? Because if you think about it, there's a whole lot of stuff that goes into us feeling like, hey, this is what I want. A, you have to have an idea of what you really want, right? So you can't ask for something if you don't know you want it. And then you kind of need to have done some research to find out, like, is it actually a possible thing, right? Because there's no point us saying that actually I'm going to self-advocate for myself to say to my flatmate that I want them to pay my rent for me, because that there's nothing to back up that, other than that's a very great request and you'd be really happy if it happened. But there's no rights being breached by your flatmate paying their rent and expecting you to pay your own rent. So it's about, like, what is the policy and procedure, what are the rules, what are the rights, like, what can you have? So, like how we said, having someone come and support you at a GP appointment, if the GP says no, you have the right to have someone. It's clearly stated in the Health and Disability Code of Rights. I want to say right 7, but don't quote me on it. I never remember. No, I think that sounds right, because 5 is communication, 6 is information, and 7 is... information, there must be choice and consent, so maybe it's 8 is support. Okay, I should look that up so I remember. I can name them all, can't do them in order. So you have the rights to those things. So you need to do some research, you need to find out what it is, A, what you want, and find out, like, you know, what the backup is, like, what's your evidence? And in kind of current language, it's like, bring the receipts, right? You need to bring the receipts, like, hey, look, here's the Health and Disability Code of Rights. It says right there, I have the right to have a support person with me. You can't say no, right? And then there's probably a whole lot of work, a whole lot of stuff that we need to do for ourselves, like internal stuff. And it might be that actually you have to work on yourself about that you're allowed to ask, because sometimes we get to the point when we've had mental health concerns for a while that we don't feel like we're worthy of good stuff. We don't feel like, we feel like that everything's happening is because that's all we're worth. And especially if people have been really horrible about stuff, especially if trauma or abuse has been part of your history and that's kind of contributed to your mental health concerns. So actually you've just been put down a lot. So you're like, yeah, no. I can't ask for more. And it's, what does it take for you? What works for you? Is it having someone else around you say, hey, yeah, it's okay, you're allowed to ask for that. You're allowed to ask for that. So come on, like, what does it take for you to ask for that? Or can you do it for yourself? And there is no judgment, no opinion, no anything about whichever one it is. Because I know throughout my life at different times I could do it for myself, and other times I just could not. And I desperately needed someone external to me to say, hey, Vanessa, you're allowed to ask for that. You're allowed to want that. You're allowed to fight for that. Let's go. And either they came with me or they just talked me up because they weren't near me. So they actually just helped me find that oomph within myself. And I really feel that one of the biggest things about when you're going to be doing some self-advocacy is understanding, accepting it's going to be uncomfortable, it's going to be scary, it's going to be awkward, you're going to feel like you don't have the right words, you're going to have that emotional impact. Like, if they say no, whether at the beginning before you do it, so then you start advocating for yourself, or after you advocate for yourself, you're going to have that kind of squirmy, icky feeling inside. I don't know about you, sometimes when I get someone says no or says something I didn't want to hear, or I feel like something really easy that should have happened gets denied, I kind of go hot then cold and my skin tightens, and it's all kind of very similar to anxiety sensations, right? I'm not feeling anxiety, I'm just feeling kind of vaguely under attack. So quite often you'll get some cortisol running around, you might get some adrenaline happening, depending on what's going on, your prefrontal cortex might try to disengage, and like your amygdala, your feeling brain comes in, and it's about keeping yourself centered. So you need to do that pre-work, but know what the rights are, know what the rules are, know what you're actually asking, and then you have to kind of talk yourself up so you can go, you can do it, you know, maybe put it on the movie The Rocky soundtrack, and so, like, you know, have some sort of like music that uplifts you and gets you fighting fit and ready to go. And then in the moment, breathing through
the

0: stress of it, like breathing through the emotional response of whatever they're saying and you having to kind of push back. And one of the biggest things is when you are pushing back, staying respectful, staying even-toned, not raising your voice, understanding you may cry and that's okay. The other person may not think it's okay, but sometimes when we're pushing ourselves to do something that's scary or uncomfortable, our body needs a release valve, and so we cry. And so one of the things I do is that I can say to someone, it's like, hey, I'm going to ask for something. I may cry at some point. Please just ignore it. It's just, this has been stressing me out and I'm not crying at you. My face just needs to water itself. So please just pretend it's not happening. Because sometimes if you actually give some proviso to that, like say something beforehand, it means the person can't turn around and say, oh, you're just trying to like guilt trip me by crying and like emotional blackmail. It's like, no, I gave you the heads up that this is stressful and so I'm likely to cry. It's nothing at you. Like, this is the situation, not you. I'm not crying at you. I'm just crying. And actually, whatever your feelings are about someone crying at you when you're saying no, then like, that's on you. And I get in the moment so often we don't have those fast words. We don't have that cognition to kind of snap back really fast. And so I always like writing out some sayings, like I like scripting it. So having a few one-liners that like, you know, what is the thing I'm asking? What is the outcome I want? Why do I think that's appropriate? What is the reason I disagree with them saying no, if they say no? If there's like a couple of lines I can like have in my back pocket for like if I start getting emotional, how I can explain it away and say, hey, look, ignore the emotion. I want you to listen to the words. This is what's going on. And maybe have like one or two things that you've written down that's just like, you know, you can do this. It's okay. Take a breath. And maybe it's just reminding you of like a self-care strategy in the moment. Like, what is something that helps you kind of come a mindfulness thing? It's like one of those self-care things. It's like a stim, I guess. I rub my hands across the top of my thighs. And the more stressed I am, the harder I push and the slower I push. So it's kind of like a real kind of almost like massage rub. Like I'm just pushing. There's something about that sensation that kind of just brings me back into my body and stops me being kind of scared and all over the place. Excuse me. And it's one of those things. It's like you need to know yourself. You need to know, what are the things that happen for you? What is the emotions? What are the thoughts that when you're stressed or things are happening that you're kind of feeling a little bit outside your comfort zone or very outside your comfort zone, depending on what it is, what helps? And then prep for that, because everyone's different. Do you need to have a water bottle that's got lots of ice in it so you can have a cold, cold drink, because that kind of helps snaps you out? Is it you wear certain clothes so you're super, super comfy? Is it like you have a soft toy so that you could hold? What is the thing that would make the difference? And knowing that and then getting that is the biggest thing. So getting that preparation makes all the difference in the moment for when you're pushing. And then like another thing with self-advocacy is you don't get a yes every time. Like, you're not, just because you put it out there doesn't guarantee you're going to get what you want. But it's that asking and that standing up for yourself that can make such the biggest difference. Because at least that way, you know you've done everything you can. If you're like, no, I totally disagree, there's still no way you can say no to me about that. That is something I have the right to do. At least then you know, hey, I've done everything I can. Who else do I need to, like, I've done all the self-advocacy I can do. I now need an external person to advocate for me because this person's not listening. And sometimes it's not even that you need someone to advocate for you. It's just you need someone to help you work out your thought process and whatever's happening, because it's kind of all over the show. Because let's be honest, speaking up for ourselves or planning to speak up for ourselves can be really stressful. So what I'm going to do now is I'm going to play our regular series of support lines. So I would love for you to grab a pen and paper. So write some of these down. So if you ever need them, you've got them. So the first support line that I want to give you is 1737. Now, that's pretty much what it's called, so Need to Talk, 1737. It's a free call or text service, and it's available 24/7, so 24 hours a day, 7 days a week. So you'll get to talk or text with a trained counsellor, and their service is completely free. So if you're feeling anxious or run down, depressed, needing to talk to someone, give them a call or give them a text. 1737.
1: The next number I want to give you is

the Crisis Assessment Team, or CAT team, and their number is 0800 50 50 50. So that's assistance for people who are in crisis in the Waikato DHB region. So they're a crisis assessment team, they're part of the community mental health, so they are kind of like right up there with when things are going really, really wrong. It's very urgent care is needed around mental health. So that number again is 0800 50 50 50.

contract, which means that through this year, the second half of this year, it will aspect every single planet in your chart. And I'll be talking a lot about that again in updates to come. But there's this sense of fire horse energy, amplification, rebellion, revolution, people saying no more often, because there's so much truth coming to light that this is bringing a lot more, I think, new perspectives and radical readjustment in how we see our reality and rethinking of how we used to see the world. And all of a sudden, you know, the phrase that keeps coming to my mind is the scales fell from their eyes. That's the quality of what we're moving into. I mean, July is going to be just a crescendo of many, many things, but that theme is most certainly going to be one of them. So the new moon, or sun and moon always together in Gemini here, 2403 of Gemini. So here we have a lot of energy in Gemini. We can see we have, I haven't put Sedna in here, but she's at 1 degree of Gemini. Uranus, Ceres, goddess of grains and harvests, sun, moon, and we also still have a lot of Aries energy as well. And both of these signs are linked to very fast-moving energy. Only one planet in Earth, which is Mars and Taurus, but as I've mentioned earlier, because Venus rules this, it could amplify, while she's out of bounds in the first week, that nature of Mars. So with all this jazzed up mental energy, it can be a feeling of overwhelm, and you're hopping from one social media platform, one lot of information to another, a lot of zigzags, a lot of contradictory information. We can get really, really jazzed up in the head. So really commit to a daily practice, in fact, several times a day if you can, of the things I've spoken about many times, which is your stillness meetings. Try and find complete stillness where you empty your mind as an antidote to all of this mental energy. Because Gemini can express this lower mind, you know, social media, to-do lists, shopping, coming and going, that kind of lower mind activity. Try and find silence in your days, even if you have to use headphones that block out all the noise. Just try and empty your mind to get to that state of dropping into bliss. Check out my yogic belly breath explanation on the meditation page of my website, pamgregory.com. Be in nature, bare feet on the earth, have a breathwork practice, candle gaze. Meditate, whatever your choice, all of these are free. All of these are free and everyone can do them. But whatever your choice, really do try and make that a daily practice and several times a day, because there's going to be so much coming at us that will serve you very well. Now, Uranus conjunct Sedna. Sedna, as I say, is at 1 degree here, so they're tightly conjunct. And as I've mentioned before, that is really through the next 12 months going to bring up some amazing discoveries from ancient times, deep seas and oceans, beings who live in the deep seas. This may be beautiful sea creatures. And, you know, don't forget creatures like the octopus, incredibly intelligent. All the sea creatures are incredibly intelligent, have much to teach us. And, you know, could it be that they are galactic creatures? They're certainly leading our ascension. And Joan Ocean has done some beautiful work with the dolphins talking about that. I think Sedna is not only linked to the deep seas, I think she's linked to the inner earth, the ancient galactic beings who live in inner earth. And Lee Harris in his recent channeling in our conversation, David Clements in his recent conversation with me, and Martha Alter Hines, my good friend. All of them are channeling, either channeling or speaking about.

about the inner earth beings being potentially one of our first contacts with any sense of galactic beings. We are also galactic beings, as we know. And so I think communication with sea creatures is going to become more common. And I think all of this is going to change our perception of who we are as humans. And so, and even bringing up more people who speak light language or ancient languages or some kind of language which we haven't even discovered yet that is sea creature language to do with sound. I mean, we're aware of those beautiful sounds that the dolphins make that can really help to, I mean, autistic people can communicate with dolphins and whales, I understand, really quite easily. You know, what's that language that potentially more of us can access? So see where this new moon in Gemini falls in your chart. 24 degrees of Gemini. Don't forget to set a new seed, a new intention for wherever this is falling, because this potentially can bring in new ways of thinking, new perspectives. Everything begins with a thought. And that really is true. Even though we're trying to get out of our minds, everything begins with a thought. And words, when vocalized, are then the next step. These are all ruled by Gemini. Words, information, thoughts. Words are the next step in manifestation. They're the bridge to the reality that you're building. And what you focus on expands. So watch your words, whether they're verbalized or whether they're written, all still ruled by Gemini. Gemini is particularly deft at writing, by the way. In order to become more conscious with your thinking, and it's something I mentioned a few months ago, try and catch any negative thinking, negative words, negative thoughts by having a delete key. And I mentioned my delete key is fun and freedom. And if I have, I don't tend to have many negative words that I speak out loud, but I'm aware, because this makes you think more consciously, of any negative thoughts that crop up. So have a delete key. Is it just fun? Is it just freedom? Is it, you know, you choose your delete key, whatever it is, but it instantly has to be something that raises your frequency. Mine is fun and freedom, as I say, or makes you more aware to catch those thoughts and feelings and words. But it also helps you to shift from your mind to your feeling. So all of this is very helpful to have a delete key. So I mentioned when I was talking about Uranus conjunct Ceres that there could be disruptions in, well, we're seeing it already in, you know, food supplies. We'll see potentially that coming from Chiron moving into Taurus on the 19th of June. But a theme, an aspect which emphasizes that is the new moon, 24th Gemini, is exactly square to a dwarf planet called Taharon Hiawako. Now, Taharon Hiawako in mythology is a creator, farmer god, and the principal theme of that myth is that he has to make sure there are enough seeds for the harvest to provide food for the following year. He has to make sure there are enough seeds for the harvest to provide food for the following year. So, you know, this is clearly a very important theme, which is why I think more of us might be growing our own food or having a sprouter on your windowsill. Even if you're in a small apartment, you can do that. And just having different ways, I think there are going to be different foods going forwards that are highly nutritious. These could be from the deep seas. But I think very concentrated forms of nutrition are going to come forwards that we may not have known before. I mean, apparently, many galactic races eat very little. They can either survive on sun gazing and only do that at home if you know what you're doing, or very small quantities of high nutrient dense food. And I think that could be what we're moving towards as we shift more towards the light body.
Also, just want to mention here, as I said, Charon is moving in.

to Taurus for 3 months on the 19th of June, but Chiron is right at the end, the anaretic degree of Aries, and that's going to highlight where we've been a victim and help us understand more objectively where we've been a victim. And we are therefore going to move with much more consciousness into changing that as Chiron moves into Taurus and we start to build more self, a much more solid sense of self-worth and a different sense of values. And both Uranus, both Chiron at this anaretic degree of Aries and Sedna's whole myth, whole story, they're both about victimhood, and in Sedna's case, extreme trauma. And Sedna's story is how extreme trauma moved from disempowerment to very full empowerment when she surrendered the old identity, the old her in every sense, the old being of Sedna, when she had her fingers chopped off and they transmuted into beautiful sea creatures, and she became a goddess. She metamorphosized, if that's a verb, into her empowerment. And when I was speaking to Alan Clay recently about Sedna, because that was fascinating too, he talked about Sedna not just as an example of metamorphosis, but as an example of transcendence. Of transcendence, where Sedna is describing a shift to a much higher state of being, surrendering from the trauma that we have all lived through. My goodness, we've lived through some trauma, not only in this lifetime, but in many lifetimes, and stepping into our transcendence and our soul's path of destiny with that North Node. So we are letting go of old identities, of ways of remaining safe in old consciousness. And however valuable and safe they felt, it is more important for us now that we move into peace, calm, stillness, transcendence, and radiant presence. So it's very interesting that we have two different levels of things happening here. On one level, we've got a lot of mind, we've got a lot of fast-moving, jazzed-up energy, a lot of mental energy, a lot of distraction, scatteredness, look here, look there, zigzags, is it true, is it not? And that's all external. This is really about our consciousness and how we're focusing our consciousness. What part of our consciousness we're emphasizing, whether it's that external reference. But if we turn inwards via our breath work, via our feet on the ground, via our candle gazing, our yogic baby belly breath, you know, whatever you choose as your default practice, it becomes much simpler as we turn inwards. We become one-pointed much more easily. And we can start to feel that sense of peace, calm, stillness, centeredness, heart coherence, very important, heart coherence. And even if we can just feel that for a few minutes a day, the more you do it, the more it starts to alter your set point of frequency to something way better than we've lived to date. And it also gives us an inner strength, because many people are living with this greater sense, despite what's happening at the horrors happening in the outside world. They feel that they can serve the collective best if they remain in peace and calm and stillness and even bliss. Because that brings an inner strength with it. It's divine feminine energy for sure, but it brings an inner strength with it of the ability to say no, enough. And it's very interesting. So, you know, there are two different levels of consciousness happening here very clearly. And I want to highlight, I haven't talked about

this dwarf planet for a little while, but the new moon is tightly conjunct a dwarf planet called Altgira at 21 of Gemini. And I love Altgira. Altgira is the creator god of the Arendte people in Australia, has a 294-year orbit. And this Altgira dwarf planet, the myth, is very much connected to dream time. That dream time is more real than our 3D reality. That creation, visioning, imagining, making our visions originally in dream time, and then making them manifest in the world of matter, is how Altgira sees the world. That's her mythology, or his mythology, creator god. So they believe, the Arendte people believe, there are two different levels of reality. There's our kind of Geminian, everyday, linear, objective reality. And there's our spiritual dream time from which we create, that, as I say, is more real than our everyday reality. So what Altgira represents is our portal to dream time. Our portal to dream time. And this new moon, giving us the potential for new ways of thinking, etc., is the entry point to that. I think that's really beautiful and incredibly powerful. So, understand the potency of these times. And recognize each of us actually operates at two levels. We have to exist on our day-to-day level. We've got to-do lists, we've got shopping, we've got appointments, etc., etc. We all exist at that level. But try and make that dream time, that higher dimension, which is malleable and morphing and loving and coherent and to do with transcendence, try and make that level of your reality a bigger part of your day and the most important part of your day. And know that that is where you create from. This is Quawaz, you know, another dwarf planet. That's her mythology too, or his mythology. I think it's androgynous, actually, Quawa. That we don't create from the chaos and the scattered, distracted mind. We create from our imagining, our visioning, our sense of heart coherence, our sense of transcendence and bliss. And really do try and drop into that. And, you know, every sign has its esoteric meaning as well. And Alice Bailey was a very prominent theosophist, and she became very involved in all kinds of esoteric thought, including esoteric philosophy and astrology. And she believed that Gemini plays a crucial role in bringing love and wisdom into the world via communication and connection. Gemini, communication and connection. The ruler, Mercury, she saw as the messenger of the gods, connecting the divine and the human. And so it's like a harmonizing of duality that we have at the esoteric level with Gemini. But really do find these simple opportunities of, you know, dropping into the heart with your breath, candle gazing, bare feet on the ground. You know, these are absolutely elementary for us all. Check out my meditation page. Check out the Yogic Baby Belly Breath. Join the free 15-minute meditation that's at 7 p.m. every night. I think thousands of people across the world are doing this now. There are two free meditations you can use on there if you prefer to be guided or just join energetically. Because it is so important for us to start to master our energy, master our frequency.
because we can't feel bliss and transcendence.

if our mind is running the show. We can't feel bliss, transcendence, coherence, or radiant presence if the mind is running the show. So I think this new moon in Gemini is incredibly potent. And it's leading us into a phenomenally powerful few months of astrology. You know, it's remarkable that we are all alive at this time. I'd suggest you keep a dream journal. I'd suggest you keep an automatic writing, perhaps, journal. And even if you don't do those two things, I'd suggest you keep a journal, because we are going to truly look back on these times as historic. And you'll want to look back and plan to be proud, and be proud of the part you played in this remarkable transformation for humanity that we are living through. And I don't normally speak in a hyperbolic way, but I do believe that these are huge, huge times. God bless. I really hope that's been helpful for you. And be back very soon with something different again. God bless. Thank you so much for listening. Bye for now.

0: things change, all right. 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
1: I'm this guy standing on a planet. Really, I'm just a speck. I'm just a speck compared with a star. The planet is just another speck.

0: Across the sea of space, the stars are others. 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
1: We're all connected to each other biologically, to the Earth chemically, to the rest of the universe atomic.
0: I find it elevating and exhilarating to discover that we live in a universe which permits the evolution of molecular machines as intricate and subtle as we

0: makes me want to grab people in the street and say, have you heard this?
1: The beauty of a living thing is not the atoms that go into it, but the way those atoms are put together.

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1: Across the sea of space, the stars are other suns. We've traveled this way before, and there is much to be learned.

0: We are all connected. Yeah, that's a combination of Carl Sagan, Freeman, Richard de Groot, and another load of other visionaries. Now, we haven't heard from Patricia Coda Robles for quite a while, since the death of her husband, but she's back, and she's talking about the solstice, which happens to be our 20th birthday as well.
1: Precious Heart, contrary to outer appearances, the company of heaven is confirming that Mother Earth and awakening humanity are vibrating at a higher frequency of light than we have experienced since we fell into the abyss of separation and duality eons ago. This is allowing us to receive from the solar logos in our system of worlds higher solar light codes than we have previously experienced. As these codes are released into the mental and emotional strata of Earth through the unusual frequencies of solar storms being documented on our physical sun, lightworkers around the world are integrating the sacred knowledge from these solar light codes, thus making them available for the masses of humanity to tap into. These solar light codes are instrumental in assisting our I Am presence with the process of activating the remaining dormant genetic codes encoded within our 12 strands of fifth dimensional crystalline solar DNA. This activation is an essential part of the divine alchemy taking place within our earthly bodies. Several accelerations of energy, vibration, and consciousness have taken place so far in 2026. But the most profound will occur during the June solstice, June 20th and 21st. The multidimensional consciousness of every person's I Am presence is becoming aware of this opportunity at some level. This will assist with the divine mission of this year, which is initiating a rapid evolutionary shift into Christ consciousness that will involve every person belonging to or serving the earth at this time. We are being told from on high that this shift will unfold at warp speed during the next 5 years. This event, which the Company of Heaven said they originally believed would take centuries to accomplish, will be co-created through the unified efforts of heaven and earth. As awakening humanity offers to be the open door for the unprecedented frequencies of divine light that Mother Earth and all her life are now capable of withstanding, our victory is assured. During this cosmic moment, our God parents are asking all of us to open our hearts so that we can tangibly feel the elation and infinite gratitude flowing into our heart flames from the heavenly realms. We have willingly volunteered to serve as instruments of God during this critical phase of Mother Earth's ascension process. That means that we are the open door that no one can shut. Elation and infinite gratitude are pouring forth from the heart of our Father, Mother, God, and the entire Company of Heaven. This

gift from on high is in response to the selfless service that you and I and the rest of awakening humanity have been rendering to Mother Earth and all life abiding upon her for myriad lifetimes. Now, in this eternal moment of now, through the unified efforts of heaven and earth, we will co-create an activity of light that will awaken, activate, and elevate to brand new levels of consciousness humanity's ability to receive and distribute the infinite light of God to every particle and wave of life on planet Earth. Once this activity of light is God victoriously accomplished, awakening humanity will be able to perceive through our creative faculties and our physical senses far more tangibly the wondrous patterns and archetypes for Mother Earth's new fifth dimensional crystalline solar reality. These unfathomable heart-based fifth dimensional crystalline solar patterns are pulsating in the realms of cause, awaiting the global shift into Christ consciousness that we are being called to co-create at this time. As this shift occurs, humanity in mass will be able to breathe these awesome patterns into the world of form on the highest frequencies of our holy breath. In order for us to grasp the magnitude of just what this means, the Company of Heaven wants us to realize that these patterns consist of brand new spectrums of light, divine qualities, geometric patterns, images, colors, musical tones, and fragrances beyond anything the sons and daughters of God embodied on earth have ever imagined. Since the system of worlds in which Mother Earth belongs has now ascended into the full embrace of our grand central sun, brand new portals of light have given humanity, the elemental kingdom, and Mother Earth access to levels of divine intervention and collaboration from the heavenly realms beyond anything we have previously been able to safely experience at a vibrational level. Since the beginning of this year, 2026, the beings of light from our grand central sun have been guiding us step by step through various activities of light that were designed to strengthen our earthly bodies and raise the frequency of prana and life force within our holy breath. This divine intervention is a critical factor in preparing each of us for the light we will receive during the June solstice. The infinite love and gratitude we are being blessed with from our Father, Mother, God, and the Company of Heaven this sacred and holy day is preparing all of awakening humanity for the next phase of our individual and collective divine plans in Mother Earth's ascension process. This preparation today is intensifying our ability to increase the light of God in every corner of this planet. The success of this essential facet of Earth's ascension process has paved the way for an awakening within the hearts and minds of the masses of humanity that has never before been possible. Now, during this cosmic moment, you and I and the rest of awakening humanity
are being given the opportunity

to co-create with the beings of light from our grand central sun a divine matrix that will assist the masses of humanity to hear the inner guidance from our I Am presence and to comprehend in brand new ways the profound truth of what it means to be the open door that no one can shut. If you have the heart called to serve your sisters and brothers in the family of humanity in this important way, please join with me and the light workers from around the world who have also selflessly volunteered to be instruments of God during this unparalleled facet of Mother Earth's unfolding divine plan. And we begin. I am my I Am presence, and I am one with the I Am presence of every expression of the sons and daughters of God on earth. What I invoke for myself this day, I invoke on behalf of every person in perfect alignment with each one's divine plan and the highest good for all concerned. On the holy breath, all of humanity's I Am presences now merge into one luminous being of light that is cradling Mother Earth and all life evolving upon her within the divinity of our unified heart flames. I take another deep conscious breath, and instantly I realize that humanity, the elemental kingdom, and Mother Earth are all breathing in unison with me. We are one conscious, holy breath. As I continue breathing in and out deeply, the integration of my I Am presence is being intensified within my earthly bodies. Every electron, every atom, every subatomic particle and wave of my physical, etheric, mental, and emotional bodies, and all of the spaces in between the atoms and molecules of my bodies are receiving and assimilating this new, multidimensional and multifaceted divine light from my I Am presence. As I assimilate this gift of divine light, I begin to remember the truth about me. I came into this world with a very specific purpose. I came to fulfill a mission. I came to contribute to the salvation and the ascension of this sweet earth and all life evolving upon her. I came to love all life free. I now know that I am part of God, and the fullness of my Father, Mother, God abides in me. In the heart and mind of God, every single person is valuable and critically important to the balance and order of the universe. Without me, God would not be complete. Without me, the universe would lose its equilibrium. All that I am called to do, I will now do with enthusiasm and happiness, for nothing is too insignificant. I am always embraced in my Father, Mother, God's love. Never again will there be a sense of futility in my

my life. I am overflowing with gratitude for the opportunity to be on Earth at this time. I am so thankful to be where I am right now, serving all life who come my way with love, compassion, forgiveness, and joy. Now, with the amplified integration of my I Am presence, I am able to hear my intuitive inner guidance in new ways. I am very aware that as a child of God, I am powerful beyond my knowing. This is true because my Father, Mother, God, and I are one. I now know that all that my God parents have is my divine birthright. I realize that with the divine intervention of my I Am presence, I clearly have the ability to liberate my Father, Mother, God's light in every physical and chemical interaction within my earthly bodies. This light is now healing and recalibrating all of the energy bonds within atoms and between atoms to the vibrational frequency of God's infinite physical perfection. My Father, Mother, God's eternal light pulsates with a divine wisdom that contains everything necessary to set straight the orbit, spin, and electronic charge of every atom and subatomic particle and wave of life on Earth. All of the energy bonds within the atomic realm are now being accelerated in vibration toward the frequency of Mother Earth's new fifth dimensional crystalline solar reality. Through the luminous being of light that is formed by humanity's collective I Am presences, every person on Earth is now receiving and assimilating the divine wisdom and sacred knowledge encoded within our own individual I Am presence and our newly activated 12 fifth dimensional crystalline solar strands of DNA. As this occurs, every person's I Am presence liberates the heart-based patterns encoded within the divine wisdom and sacred knowledge in our fifth dimensional DNA. As these heartbeat patterns flood the earth, they penetrate into every interaction within humanity and all of the energy bonds therein. These interactions include the relationships of all people, all organizations, all races, all religions, and all nations. All of these interactions are now being liberated into the harmony of a higher order of being, thus greatly expanding the influence of humanity's I Am presences on Earth. Now, through my fully integrated I Am presence and my 12 strands of fifth dimensional DNA, I am able to clearly receive the divine promptings, ideas, and concepts from my Father, Mother, God. I know now

0: through all levels of consciousness that I am a living, light-filled temple of invincible perfection, expressing my true state of enlightened consciousness with every thought, feeling, word, and action I express. I am the open door that no one can shut. I am a being of light, now reflecting God's comprehensive divine love, oneness, unity, reverence for all life, vibrant health, infinite abundance, eternal peace, illumined truth, and abounding joy. I am here and now, my I Am presence tangibly manifesting on earth. As this profound truth resonates in my heart and mind, my physical reality is being transfigured into the love-based patterns of perfection associated with Mother Earth's new fifth-dimensional crystalline solar reality. And so it is through my omniscient, omnipresent, omnipotent Father, Mother, God, the cosmic I Am, all that is. Now, I gently return my consciousness to the room, and I become aware of my earthly bodies as I continue breathing in and out slowly and deeply. With infinite gratitude and eternal peace, I allow the amplified fifth dimensional crystalline solar light flowing through my I Am presence to be fully assimilated at a cellular level within my physical, etheric, mental, and emotional bodies. And I revel in the bliss of this moment.
1: Now, you've heard Pam Gregory's themes, what she's saying about. Now, Lee Harris is saying virtually the same thing.
2: Collective restlessness and agitation rising. So, disillusionment in our systems and our leadership is at an all-time low. But so, too, is the energy drive in people to survive and help build a better world. The restlessness and agitation in the air will build to change. A world is being built around us currently with technology, control, and systems that need to have humanity's best interests in them. As that path increases, the wheels of that system will continue to fall off because they aren't building much of it with humanity's best interests at heart. But it will require more of us being advocates of a more compassionate world. So the message here is, there's a couple of messages in this one. Collective restlessness and agitation rising. I think you can feel that everywhere. I think you can see and perceive it in people, in their faces, in how they're reacting. So reactivity is something we've talked about during these times. People get very reactive. So give people grace and space. It's understandably a time that brings a lot to the surface for people. But equally, the restlessness and agitation will build to change. This is not useless energy. This is energy that is supposed to stir unease or a desire for something else in us so that we move it forward when the time comes. And we will know. We will know when the time comes for us to step forward, use our voice, take an action. It may not be today, but you might be feeling the restlessness and the agitation rising in you. So as an inhuman path continues to build itself, the wheels of that system will continue to fall off, but it will require

more of us, being advocates of a more compassionate world. Now, that compassionate world is not just about feelings. You know, there are those of you who might be helping spread compassion in the world. There are people developing technologies that are to create a more compassionate system, meaning inclusive for all. So it shows up in different ways and different roles. Final two themes we have: ignoring reality or creating a new one. Ignoring reality or creating a new one. The overwhelm of information right now can lead to many of us needing to step away from all the news headlines and our access to seeing disaster headlines everywhere. Now, for some, it's fine to be connected to it all and they can watch unaffected. In fact, many people use it to study what's going on, which is great. It's okay to follow your truth if you are one who needs to step away or are choosing to look less. But equally, if you're doing that, focus on what you are creating that is different. Different experiences, different ways of being, different ways of creating or serving in the world. This will balance the need to step back. So if you are someone who previously was very much into servicing everyone's feelings or always watching the headlines to see what was going on in the world, and just those are just two examples, and you feel overwhelmed by all of that, it's great if you know you need to step back, but you will need to create something else in its place. And you will need to be tapping in on what it is that you can do and be now. That's really the nature of this time. You know, we're at this accelerated time, yes. But in many ways, for a lot of us, it's kind of back to basics in an interesting way. Many of us are being called back into our souls, into who we are, who our true selves are, before we got lost in the system. So it kind of goes back to the restlessness and agitation theme. There is this energy brewing that, as I started the whole energy update, there are some people who are already running with it. And then there are others who it's moving through your system, but you don't feel readied yet. You are still readying yourself. So it's okay to follow your truth in stepping away or choosing to look less. I think that's important because I've seen, you know, and heard certain people annoyed at people who are choosing not to look, and they go, well, you need to look to be informed. And I don't think that's true. I think we all have to mind our own business about who we are. And some people I know can look at news headlines very technically and they process it very mentally. Some sensitives and empaths I know, it's overwhelming. You read the story and you feel the story and you feel the horror moving through your body. And until we get better mainstream media that isn't so focused on the negative and the fear-based, it's very hard to see that as a true representation of reality, particularly when, for all of us, you know, there might be people in your life right now who are really accessing high frequencies in themselves because they're walking the forest every day and they're taking care of themselves. But if you just subject yourself to that narrative all the time, it's more than most people can handle or deal with, because now we are bombarded with information from everywhere. So again, if you are overwhelmed, think and act local for a while. It doesn't mean ignore the rest of the world in terms of your compassion or love or support for the world, but you might need to just make your world a bit smaller so that your nervous system can reset. But do create a new reality if you're choosing to step away from paying attention to the bigger reality that you used to follow. Okay, final theme. And I think in a way, yeah, this final theme kind of wraps it all up. People power. We are powering up. People power. We are powering up. By unplugging from who and how we used to be, and by outer world events forcing us to change and pivot. You might be feeling pulled in many directions on the timeline right now as you recalibrate. So you might be feeling pulled in yourself. You know, you might be going through such an awakening process around your own life, your own history, your own desires, your own goals, and feeling so much change inside yourself. Because the world that many of us grew up in and knew is rapidly shifting, it does create a relay effect inside the self. So
for many of us, I think we're all

unplugging from aspects of who we used to be at rapid speed, and it can sometimes create disorientation. I spoke in the April energy update last month about dimensional disorientation, feeling like you're between worlds, between states of consciousness, between old identities and new identities. It's quite normal, but we are powering up through that process. You have to shed to become. You have to shed an old skin to become a new version of yourself. So people power, we are powering up. You might feel very powerful in yourself in new ways right now, and you might feel the most vulnerable you've ever felt, but it's a process. So as ever, get the support you need. Look to the light wherever you can find it, the people, the places, the things that connect you, the experiences that connect you. So many of us grew up thinking our sensitivity was a problem. We were told we were different, we were not normal, or we were told there was something wrong with us just by people who didn't understand, who weren't having the same experience. Sensitivity isn't the problem. Not understanding your sensitivity is.

Isn't that interesting? Both Pam Gregory and Lee Harris are saying the same thing. Are you feeling it? Are we fed up with politicians and other people controlling us? Do we need to get back to nature and do our own thing? We have the opportunity. There's elections coming up. There's all sorts of things. We can go back to nature, grow our own food, live life pleasantly without all the war and drama.

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1: Now, regular listeners will know that on this Saturday, the 20th, is our 20th year anniversary. It was 20 years ago that I took over and named the shop Infinity Spiritual Center. So what's happening?

Well, have we got some deals for you? We have got there's $5 and $10 tables, so there's all sorts of products that are a cheap rate.

That was Nada Surf with Deeper Well. Finally, to close off the show this week, a tribute to Oliver Tree, who tragically lost his life in a helicopter crash earlier this week. While I didn't enjoy a lot of his newer work, I really dig his early stuff around the late 2010s. He was one of the best to merge electronica-based pop with indie sounds. And while it was always hard to separate the fact from the story, and his deliberately obtuse meme-based persona, it's clear he was quite a character. My favourite memory is when he broke his leg and had to use a wheelchair on his next tour. Determined to maintain stage presence, there's a great video of Tree whipping wheelchair wheelies across the stage while singing into a hands-free mic mounted to the chair. Here's my favourite Oliver Tree track, a super funky 2017 single about the dark side of one of my favourite cities. This is Welcome to LA.

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0: He aha te wā, ko te whā karaka I te ahi ahi. 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
2: Welcome to another episode of Echoes of Dissent, a weekly podcast that explores the events, the movements, the beliefs and the personalities. In short, the why. A song of protest, a song of dissent was written and sung. And who created it? We look at its impact at the outset. It is of importance to state that the Samdi have not been subjected to discrimination by the state. The question then is, what is meant by the concept of ethnicity? If it is to be claimed that the Samdi is an ethnic group, my name is Frank Carter, and what you have just heard was not a dramatic reading. It was a lawyer in a courtroom in Sweden in 2015, overlaid by my English translation, of course. The lawyer was speaking on behalf of the Swedish state, arguing that a people who have lived across the northern arc of Europe, it's not just in Sweden, but across Norway and Finland, for 10,000 years may not legally exist as a people. This week, Sofia Janok, a Swedish Sami singer, songwriter, activist, joika, and reindeer owner from Gällivare in the far north of Sweden, and a song called We Are Still Here, released in November 2015, 3 months after that courtroom recording was made.

Most protest songs build their arguments slowly. Verses that accumulate evidence. A chorus that delivers the verdict. Sophia Charnock does the opposite. She compresses 1,000 years of dispossession into a song you can hold in one hand. Every word is load-bearing. And she begins, before a note is sung, with that lawyer. That calm, professional voice telling a court that his state has not discriminated against a people. It has been displacing through flooding, mining, and relocating for 3 centuries. She doesn't argue with him. She just lets you hear him. And then she sings. Let's go through this.

And before we move into the actual words, we need to consider the yoik. The yoik is fundamental to the argument and the identity of the Sami. The yoik is the sound before the words. It is a call. It is a call to your friend. It is a call to your animals. It has a call that goes back centuries, millennia. And in this song, Sophia Yarnell is yoiking across the continents. She is yoiking not just from the Sami, she's yoiking from the Sami across to America and across to all other indigenous nations that have been displaced by colonialism, by invasion, by mining, by law. So we look at the first verse and we look at all of the song in the frame of the yoik. In this line, the opening to this song, kill the bison, dig out the reindeer's land. Seven words, two continents, one sentence that does what a documentary takes an hour to establish. The bison is the animal at the center of Plains independence, indigenous life in North America. And it was deliberately slaughtered by the US military in the 19th century. Not as collateral damage, but as policy. Remove the animal, remove the culture, remove the people's reason to exist on the land. The reindeer is the equivalent animal for the Sami, the economic, spiritual, and ecological foundation of their way of life. Both animals in one line across the continents, across the cultures, across the world. This pairing is the song's most important structural choice. By yoiking Sami to North America in a single breath, Yarnell is making a legal and philosophical argument that the colonial

0: pattern is universal. The Swedish state's lawyer in that courtroom had argued that theories of indigenous rights developed by North America and Australia simply don't apply to Lapland. This line is her direct answer. It applies everywhere because it is the same pattern. And it is still happening. Mining operations in Sápmi today are documented to cut off reindeer migration routes and destroy viable grazing lands. The diggers are real. They are operating now. The next line. This is where Sophia continues her yoik across the continents, across the world. Drown the Lavu, burn the teepee down. The Lavu is the traditional Sami portable dwelling, functionally equivalent to the teepee of the plains people. Sophia Yarnock is not using the word drown as a metaphor. In the 1950s, hydropower expansion in northern Sweden was dramatic and deliberate, and it literally flooded Sami grazing lands and living areas. Communities were displaced by rising reservoir water. The Lavu was drowned. Actual Lavus in actual floods created by actual dams. This is the line that connects the destruction of indigenous Northern Europe Sami community with devastated communities throughout the world. In the next clip, we see the open cast cobalt mine gradually swallowing a community of 500,000 in the Democratic Republic of Congo.
1: Kolwezi is a community that's living on the edge, and the edge keeps coming closer as the cobalt mine consumes everything in its path. In some cases, entire neighborhoods have literally been wiped off the map.
2: From that moment, you know, soldiers with guns and us, villagers in the fields, we were so afraid as they burned down the houses.
0: Sophia Yarnock's We Are Still Here embraces such communities as she pivots to resilience and action in the next line. Every line so far has described destruction. The next line describes reconstruction. The Lavu can be drowned. Another is raised. This is the philosophical pivot at the center of the song. It is why it functions as a protest song. Yarnock says at her concerts, whatever happened yesterday, you are still here. The Gurdjieff community fought the Swedish state through the courts and won their case. Communities across the world are fighting mines and degradation of water supplies, poisoning of the soil, destruction of their communities as the earth is stripped of metals such as lithium and cobalt, so vital for the seemingly insatiable demand for batteries in our phones, our cars, our power storage. Survivors we are now, present tense, ongoing, not past. A recent episode of Echoes of Dissent saw Neil Young's plea to care for Mother Earth. In last week's episode, Adam McGrath urged communities to stand up, fight back through resilience and working together. The chorus.

Four words repeated four times across the song. It is simultaneously the simplest and the most radical statement available to a people whose legal existence a government lawyer has just contested in court. When Sophia Yanok says here, she means Sapmi, the specific land, the specific rivers, the specific mountains, whose names exist in Sami languages that predate the Swedish state by millennia. We do not talk about nature, she has said. We are nature. There is nothing in between. To be still here is to be still part of the living system that the mining companies, data center developers, are treating as a resource to be extracted. Verse 2 is perhaps the sharpest couplet in the song.

0: not just the Swedish government, but calling out to the rest of the world, not just for the Sapmi territory, but to all indigenous communities, resilient, but also explaining to the rest of us, steal our mothers, thieves are not to blame. That's when laws are written by the same. This is the sharpest verse in the song, and arguably one of the most precise formulations in modern protest music. It needs to be heard slowly. Steal our mother. The land is not a resource, not a territory, not an asset. As Neil Young so clearly told us a few weeks ago, it is the mother. In Sami understanding, there is no boundary between the people and the land they inhabit. The land is not owned, it is belonged to. We hear this from indigenous communities across the world. The next part. Thieves are not to blame. It's a provocation. If the extraction of land, water and material is, mineral wealth is legal, is it theft? Janak's answer is embodied in the next line. That's when laws are written by the same. 11 words that describe the entire colonial legal system. And colonial doesn't necessarily mean invasion of another country. What we're seeing here, of course, is a part of a country being taken legally by the government, by the state, and by the miners. The law that says mining here is permissible was written by the same state that benefits from the mining. The planning regulation. Now, before we go any further, the state, of course, is a nebulous sort of concept. But when we think of the state, we must also think of the rest of us that are part of the state, that are the state, that make up the state. So the state is not just something that's out there. It is us as well. The planning regulation that approves a mine or data center or farmland is written by a government that receives lobbying from the technology industry. The water extraction rights that allow an agricultural corporation to drain an aquifer were negotiated by legislators who will not bear the consequences. This is not cynicism, it's just an analysis of the structure, analysis of how it works. And it applies to data centers in County Clare, the Nevada Desert, the cobalt mines in the Democratic Republic of Congo, as clearly as it applies in Gällivare in Sweden. In Nevada, we see the site of an historical massacre turned over for lithium mining.
1: It's going to directly affect my people, my culture, my religion, my traditions. It's literally desecrating a massacre site of my people. And I'm worried that these environmental issues and these cultural issues are directly going to affect my children, the children after that, and children after that. And to me, that's cultural genocide.
0: One of the protesters against the Thatcher mine, the development of lithium mining on her territorial, her traditional land, that was the site of a massacre of 169 of her ancestors, some 170, 180 years ago.

Sophie Jarnock does not stand alone. There is a global tradition of music that has articulated exactly this argument: the destruction of rural, indigenous and farming communities by extractive industries, and the use of legal systems designed by those industries to legitimise the destruction. As mentioned previously, Mother Earth, National Anthem by Neil Young and Crazy Horse featured on a recent episode of Echoes of Dissent. Midnight Oil sang it in the Australian outback. The Mapuche artists of southern Chile are now fighting lithium operations with the same songs their grandparents used against Pinochet in the 1970s and the 1980s. We are still here. We are still here. The Gilajar's case, which inspired the song, was eventually won by the Sami community. In 2020, Sweden's Supreme Court ruled that the Gilajar Sami village has the sole right to manage small-scale hunting and fishing on their ancestral land, overturning the state's position. The lawyer and the state in the recording were wrong. The courts eventually said so, but winning in court and winning on the ground are different things. Mining permits in Sápmi are still being issued by the government. The machinery of extraction does not stop because one community wins one case. What protest songs do, and what this song does, is refuse to allow the normalisation

0: of the process. You cannot hear, we are still here, and think of mining permits as simply paperwork and somebody else's problem. You cannot hear the state's attorney's voice followed by a yoik and pretend they are equally weighted. The song forces a confrontation between the bureaucratic and the human, and it is absolutely clear which one it stands with. Sofia Janek has said, the national media in Sweden are only now opening their eyes to what is happening in Sápmi because music is bringing these things to the fore. And here we begin to unpack the tension between the devastation of indigenous communities as the flip side of the clean, green lithium and cobalt that is in the Mother Earth these communities are part of. Sofia Janek is a voice for those communities as we begin to recognize the damage created by lithium mining, explained in this clip.
1: Lithium is a highly toxic element that can harm the environment. It's poisonous to plants and animals, so when it's released as part of mining activities, there will be an impact on the surrounding area. Lithium can affect water bodies by turning them into toxic wastelands.
0: That's an explanation of the impact of lithium mining. Of course, lithium is there in the soil, so one would ask, if it's there in the soil, why isn't it already poisoning the water supplies in the soil? And we find that it's the actual act of mining it that disturbs the soil. The lithium, of course, is an integral part of the rock structure of the territory, the land, the environment. Then, of course, the mining activity extracts the lithium. And as we know, from any mining, especially open cast mining, there is waste. There are the tailings, there's the devastation, there's the big holes in the ground, the dust. And as this clip explains, the waste obviously does contain some lithium, and it continues to destroy or begins to destroy water supplies and land, making them unfit for habitation. So, as noted earlier, we begin to unpack the tension. We begin to see the tension between the devastation of indigenous communities as the other side, the unseen side, the unheralded side of the clean, green climate movement. The movement which is justified, absolutely. We do know that there is an issue with increasing temperatures around the world. And we do know that a lot of the chemicals that continue to use, are destroying our environment. So there is this natural move towards things like lithium and cobalt because they are, on the face of it, seen as clean, green and friendly. However, as we have seen, they are also extremely destructive, just like the old coal mines were. Is there a realistic alternative? Well, science, technology is wonderful because we see throughout history as technologies begin to be developed and then we see the bit of the downside of them. The horse and cart has been replaced by, of course, motor vehicles. And, of course, for decades, we didn't really see a problem with the use of petrol and oil. Now we're seeing that. Now we're seeing the downside of lithium and cobalt, the materials that go into our EVs, our batteries, and our phones, our day-to-day lives, other alternatives. Science is beginning to find some. A lot of work actually being done on sodium-ion batteries, which can provide batteries and power for local transport. Science hasn't yet got them from here down to Wellington. Sodium-ion batteries will be with us within a couple of years and at a price comparable to EVs. But the big plus about sodium-ion batteries is, of course, that we use lithium in a lot of storage batteries, and sodium ion would be ideal for these. So there is research going on. Does the beginning of our understanding of the impact of lithium mining, cobalt mining and so on, give us the opportunity to extend the fair trade and ethical investment model to the villages in the Democratic Republic of Congo, the Paiute of Nevada, the Sápmi of Northern Europe, and across the world, other indigenous communities across the world? Does the powerful, well-organized climate change movement support such communities, or is it oblivious to their plight? Could justice for indigenous communities be the next consumer, investor, and ethical

shareholder and voter revolt? And if so, which leaders, which corporate or government will simply shrug their shoulders? You know, you get these shareholders and they put their hands up and they say, we believe that you're not doing it right. And the governance goes, okay, thank you. Thank you very much for your comment. We hear what you're saying. Is that what's going to happen? Is that what most of them are going to do? And which ones will simply...

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My dear brothers, sisters and friends, السلام عليكم ورحمة الله وبركاته. This week, my topic, actually, you know, it will be concentrated, and my message to the young people, the children, and how can they deal with their parents. As you can see now, unfortunately, we have some of the children, they are very rude with their parents. They didn't listen to them. They deal with them in very bad situation, not listening to them, not help them. Actually, this is a very bad behavior, because parents, dad and mom, they have to be your priority all time. They are struggling hard to be better than them. They feed you, educate you, help you, support you, save you. Remember, when you are a child and when you are sick, who is stay beside you until morning or late night? It is mom and dad. Who is worried if something wrong happened for you? But when you are grown up and strong, and your dad and mom become weak, you start to ignore them and not listen to them and try to keep yourself away about them. Absolutely, it is absolutely wrong, because in that time they need you to be beside them, to support them, to help them, to remember what they sacrifice for you when you are young and child, and when you are grown up after that. The only one he is very happy if something good happen for you, definitely your dad and mom. And the first one he is worried and sad if something wrong happened for you, your parents, dad and mom. In our face, Allah subhanahu wa ta'ala said in the Holy Quran, وَقَدَ رَبُّكَ أَلَّا تَعْبُدُوا إِلَّا إِيَّهِ وَبِالْوَالِدَيْنِ إِحْسَانًا. It means Allah ordered us to worship him alone without any partner. And this is the first duty for us, to believe in Allah, to trust Allah. Second duty, directly, as Allah subhanahu wa ta'ala put it after, trust him and worship him, your parents. وَبِالْوَالِدَيْنِ إِحْسَانًا. Your parents, you have to give them a very good help and to be very kind with them. وَبِالْوَالِدَيْنِ إِحْسَانًا. To do the good deeds for them. Imagine that, after worshipping Allah directly and as the order of Allah, you have to be very, very kind with your dad and mom. وَبِالْوَالِدَيْنِ إِحْسَانًا. 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So you have to be, this is very sensitive time. You have to deal with them very gently, very easy, to be very kind with them. And imagine, and even, and second one, فَلَا تَقُلْ لَهُمَا أُفٍّ وَلَا تَنْهَرْهُمَا.
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It means even

0: if you to express about your feeling and say off, oh shit or something, I'm sorry to say that, some bad swear like that, or to hit them, absolutely, it is a big sin. It's very hard to do that with your dad and mom. Keep your dad and mom happy all time. If you do that and left them and go, definitely they would be very, very sad. You break their hearts and they are very sad, especially when it's coming from their children, boy or girl, son or daughter. وَقُلْ لَهُمَا قَوْلًا كَرِيمًا, and say to them always a good words. Thank them every time about anything they did. Express about your happiness with them. Be proud with your dad and mom, because nobody select his dad and mom. But you have to be proud with your dad and mom. Support him, help them. Don't complain all time against him. Even if you see something wrong, you can talk to them very gently. Take this matter very sensitive, especially when dad and mom become old. And lastly, remember, if you're thinking you are now strong and young, one day you will be in the same situation of your dad and mom and be old and need your children to do something good. So if you do something in advantage with your parents, definitely you will find later your children, they reply to you with the good deeds as you did with their granddads and mom. Thank you so much for listening. See you inshallah next week with another topic. Fi amanillah, wassalamu alaikum wa rahmatullah.
1: Have faith like the bird who feels the sun and sings before the dawn has come. This little birdie has such great lessons for man of trust and tawakkul in Allah's divine plan.

0: If we have a hard time forgiving ourselves for our mistakes, or we struggle with feelings of guilt and just feeling unworthy of Allah's love, how do you suggest we overcome those feelings, especially if sometimes it feels discouraging?
1: Very good question. Did you all hear the question? So this is exactly the opposite. So I feel I'm a sinner, I did not obey Allah, I'm worthless, right? That's exactly one of the tricks of shaitan. That's another trick of shaitan, how he comes. Every one of us has his weakness point. So shaitan knows where is the weakness. I tell you what, when I see I'm worthless because I am a sinner, how do I say to myself? That doesn't mean it's okay, no. But remember what Allah subhanahu wa ta'ala says. The most merciful verse in the Quran. Some of you may know it. That's how almost all the scholars of Quran agrees. The most merciful ayah in the Quran. قُلْ يَا عِبَادِيَ الَّذِينَ أَسْرَفُوا عَلَىٰ أَنفُسِهِمْ. Say my servant. And Allah says, يَا عِبَادِيَ. He even put the ya. There's a lot of talk about even this letter. الَّذِينَ أَسْرَفُوا عَلَىٰ أَنفُسِهِمْ. They have transgressed against themselves. What did they do? أَسْرَفُوا إِسْرَاف, meaning you went way above the limit. What did they do? Doesn't matter. And what did Allah says? لَا تَقْنَطُوا مَنْ رَحْمَةِ اللَّهِ. Don't despair from the mercy of Allah. And then he put this statement. Subhana, that's not my word. إِنَّ اللَّهَ يَغْفِرُ الذُّنُوبَ جَمِيعًا. Verily Allah forgive all the sins. Even the scholars, there's a lot of discussion. What about the mushrik then, the kafir? And then there's another verse in Nisa responded to this. So this is what you tell yourself. Actually, it's a good news. Look at the positive. You know have done so many, I'm not saying you, but the person, done so many things that they are not even worthy of this ni'mah. Then immediately I say, Alhamdulillah, Ya Allah, you're showing me my shortcomings. If you didn't want me to repent, you will not show me my shortcomings. If you didn't want me to come close to you, you would have let me be heedless. No. You are a creation of Allah, then He loves you. You are the one say, La ilaha illallah, then He loves you. You are a sinner, all of us are sinners. And the best among us, repent. Don't you ever let shaitan paralyze you with this. No. Yes, I made a mistake, immediately. اتبع السيئة الحسنة. تمحوها, as the Rasul alayhi salatu wasalam taught us. Follow every bad deed with a good deed. It will be removed. The more I know him, the more he's in my life, I am more muttaqi. I don't have to be reminded. I know he's looking at me. I know he's not happy with me. Or I know he is happy with me. مَنْ يَتَّقِ اللَّهَ يَجْعَلْ لَهُ مَخْرَجًا. You have Allah in your heart. You have him with you. وَاللَّهِ الَّذِي لَهُ. Any decision you make, and I said his name. Any decision you make before you ask anybody and before you make any decision, it's not because you love it. It's not because you like it. It's not because everybody else is doing it. It's one question, one answer. Pleasing to Allah, and he wants me to do it. وَتَوَكَّلْ يَا اللَّهِ. And do it and see what he will give you. It needs work. It's not easy, but it's not impossible. He will never ask us anything that we cannot do. لا يكلف الله نفسا إلا وسعها. You all know this ayah. Allah will never ask us to do anything we cannot do. That's why a lot of people misunderstood this verse. Anytime you're in difficulty, you say to yourself, I know I can handle it because he put me in it. He didn't put somebody else. He asked me, he wants me to be close to him. He wants me to be in his presence all the time. يا أيها الذين آمنوا اتقوا الله حق تقاته. Have the taqwa of Allah, the real one. That means I can. I just have to.

0: work on it. And I need to change, as I say this to myself, change the gear, change the focus. And as I was listening this morning, as I was driving, أَلَمْ يَأْنِي لِلَّذِينَ آمَنُوا Hasn't time come أَنْ تَخْشَعَ قُلُوبُهُمْ لِذِكْرِ اللَّهِ That their hearts surrender to Allah. And I said to myself, when is the time going to come? When is the time? When? I was like, tomorrow? In a year? When? COVID? And we didn't change? I didn't change? When we will change? أَلَمْ يَأْنِي لِلَّذِينَ آمَنُوا Allah said this in Surah Al-Hadid. Isn't time has come yet? And تَخْشَعَ قُلُوبُهُمْ And the answer you should always answer, بَلَا يَا رَبِّي Time has come. Are we that person? When I need something, if I have somebody sick, how is my dua? If I have tomorrow an interview, how is my dua? If my child needs something and tomorrow is, how is my connection with Allah? And when I don't need anything, although we always need, but in general. So the connection with Allah subhanahu wa ta'ala, are we connected with Allah subhanahu wa ta'ala? And the question is, what is connection? They call it in Arabi, التعلق بالله. How many here knows Arabi? So I don't use too much words. تعلق is basically attachment. And the best way to learn this, of course, from my profession as an OBGYN, the baby inside the mom, right? They call him the first, one of the first stages called alaqa. It's in the Quran, actually. Alaqa, you know what it is? It's the, this piece of blood, literally you can't even see it. When it comes, and this is the uterus, comes and attached to it. Attached to it to the point, if it does not attach, what happens? Dies. Miscarriage. Alaqa. It's the same root. I need you to give me your heart and brain. This small clot of piece of blood, if it is not attached well, you get miscarriage, you die. That's how I am, should be, me and you, with Allah. Am I? Are we? Like if I am not attached to Allah, I'm dead. I'm dead literally, dead physically, dead emotionally, dead spiritually. Are we? As Muslims? The answer is probably not. I'm not going to say no. I'm going to say probably not. So remember this. At-ta'alluq is, they say it in beautiful words. I'm just going to try as much as I can. Is attachment when you are attracted to something. Think of anything or human being you're attracted to. You love. You are so much in need. You're like poor a beggar. You love for them to pay, give you attention, to text you, to send you a special message. And you feel they are separate from everything else. Oh, this is this person. Then you are attached to that person. Is that Allah in my life? I'm going to keep giving you examples of us, and then I'm going to bring you back to Allah. Are we this way with Allah subhanahu wa ta'ala? So the question is, why not? Why we are not? Although when we need Allah, we are there. Why we are not? I need you to answer me. Anybody, from the brothers or from the sisters. Or are we? Let's be very frank. Are we? Are we that baby with Allah subhanahu wa ta'ala 24/7? Yes or no? We're not, right? Alhamdulillah. The youth are nodding their head. No. Why? That's the question. Why?
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1: Longing for a more balanced and fairer society? 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

We all know someone who is struggling with mental illness at some point in their lives. On the Fighting Stigma show, we openly discuss mental health to support a better understanding about what it's all about and to share encouraging stories about how to get past the harmful stereotypes. I'm Vanessa, and each week I talk about dealing with day-to-day issues and what you can do to help destigmatize living with mental health struggles. 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

merong locking, popping lang. Basta marami pa po siyang iba't ibang style. But mainly we teach ano po, we teach hip hop. But I also give out classes for ano din, baby ballet, may jazz din. 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So at the moment, hip hop po yung hip hop pa lang po yung aming

0: I'm Andrew Johnstone, host of a new show called The Joy of Classical Music. And yes, we'll be featuring well-known favourites and the great classics, but mostly it's a journey of discovery into the outer reaches of this vast and extraordinary genre. We'll be touching on the prettiest and most melodic. We'll be visiting the avant-garde, journeying into the deep past and reaching into the future. So join me, and I hope you have as much fun in the listening as I have had in the making.
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0: It is a cold, dreary Saturday afternoon, and you're in the studio today with Eddie and my guest today, Eden Brown. How are you doing?
1: Hello. I'm good. Thanks for having me.
0: So it's good. I'm always really excited when I get other Jamaicans on the show. So like,
1: it's a rare occurrence to come across one in New Zealand.
0: It's funny. I feel like it's always like the most, and it's always the most random sort of thing. I started talking. Oh, yeah, where are you from? I met another guy who's from like the same. Like parish my grandparents are from, sort of thing.
1: Goodness.
0: I was just like, and I kind of, just ran. It was very random. Like, he was at Newtown Festival.
1: Yeah.
0: And he was like with one of Joseph Pod's kind of like crew or whatever.
1: Yeah.
0: And I started having a chat to him, and then he must have been having a chat with Leah. And then Leah's like, oh, yeah, Eddie's Jamaican. And I had a chat with him, and he was like, I was like, yo, where's he from? He's like, yo, my family's from St. Anne's. And I was like, true, my family's from St. Anne's.
1: Oh, my gosh, that's so random. Oh, my gosh. Yeah, I remember hearing when I was working at a supermarket, I just like heard some people speaking in a Jamaican accent. And I was like, this is the first time I've heard this in New Zealand. And I was like, oh, guys. They're looking at me like, what?
0: It is such a weird one because I feel like when I get it less here because I kind of can pick it now. But like when I was in Dunedin, like you'd obviously get the cruise ships coming in, and there was that sort of thing. I'd been like, well, I know pretty much all the black people who live in Dunedin at this point, especially around from like the age of probably like 18 through to about 30. You're on a true cruise ship, and then it was really funny because then I spotted someone, and there was like probably a guy my height. And then I was like, went up and had a chat to him, and I was like, are you here on a cruise ship? I was like, no, I've just moved here. And it was, have you met Davian?
1: No, I haven't.
0: No, he's incredible. He's from the States.
1: Oh, my goodness.
0: But I was like, he's just moved here. And I was like,
1: you're like, what are you doing here?
0: Oh, my God. Like, stylish black person in Dunedin.
1: Yes.
0: Like, staying here now.
1: I know. The world is changing. Come on now.
0: But I feel like now, like, in Wellington, I can kind of pick. I'm just like, again, that sense of thing. I, like, roughly know who most people, who, like, I can have a recognition of, like, if I don't know exactly who you are, I've probably seen you around.
1: Exactly. I'm like, I've seen your face before.
0: And she's like, okay, yep, cruise ship.
1: Yeah. It's like, I haven't seen your face in the past few months. You must be on. You must be from a cruise ship.
0: I think it's interesting. I'm always really curious if you're on a cruise like that, like is it is it weird for people like that who come on, from black people who come on cruises? Because then it's just like, you come to New Zealand and then all the other black people are like, there's more of us.
1: Oh,
0: like,
1: no, they must be thinking, are they okay
0: kind of
1: over
0: weird
1: here?
0: Kind of
1: experience. Why are you so excited to see me? I just stepped off the ship.
0: But no, it's interesting. Like, I feel like I've gone to a couple of like Jamaican community events, and I think they're trying to kind of pull together more of a kind of Caribbean community. But it's really funny. I went to one a couple of weeks ago, and it was primarily Jamaicans, but it was all British Jamaicans, which is great.
1: Yeah,
0: so it was, and they're all from the Midlands. They're all from like Birmingham and that sort of thing.
1: Yeah, that's my dad's vibe. That's my dad's vibe. I saw that. I really wanted to go, but I was away. So I was like,
0: they're trying to do more events. I think they're probably lining up one for August.
1: Awesome. Oh, that's exciting.
0: And I think like for me, like my long-term goal for stuff is I want to try and pull together.
1: Yeah.
0: Because I feel like, that kind of meeting was just like, or that kind of drinks night was just really cool, just in terms of like connecting with people and being like, okay, cool. Like, we've got builders, we've got caterers and all something.
1: Yeah.
0: And it's like, cool, what can we pull together to then be like, what's the kind of more consistent kind of like Caribbean celebrations or like events, sort of thing? Because like my dream would be like, for like Newtown Festival and Cuba Duba, like pulling together like a proper like Caribbean like
1: that
0: mass.
1: That would be awesome. That would pop off.
0: It would go so hard.
1: People would love it. Yeah.
0: But I feel like that would be my ideal. And I feel like as proud as I am as a Jamaican, like I feel like the music that's captured me from the Caribbean has been soca music. Like I've just like, it's probably my, like I love dancehall, I love reggae, but I feel like soca music, there's just something like, something about the energy of it that just kind of picks me up, just carries me away.
1: You might have to give me some recommendations because I don't listen to it a whole lot. I'm a dancehall girly.
0: True. I find dancehall is a really interesting one because I feel like I'm kind of stuck where like there's a lot of, obviously there's like that the classic kind of like dancehall from like the 90s to like the mid 2000s sort of thing. And then there's like just like the best rhythms and the best kind of like and that's no, and like the songs that everybody knows. And then obviously then I find it really difficult, like especially as a DJ,
1: yeah,
0: trying to work out like

0: what dance hall out of the newer sort of dance hall for the last like 10 years kind of works properly in sex?
1: Yeah.
0: Like, what's your kind of like, what are your kind of like dance hall go-tos?
1: I love Vibes Cartel.
0: it's great.
1: I love Vibes Cartel.
0: it's like we stand a problematic.
1: I know. Well, like him. I don't know how much I love him. His music, I love.
0: Mm.
1: His older stuff.
0: It was really funny. So when I went to Jamaica, I was there when they announced that he was being released from prison.
1: Oh my
0: and it was the
1: goodness!
0: Crazy, it was like everyone was
1: been,
0: like. And that is really funny because like my was there at my uncle's place. And my uncle's like, I feel like Jamaicans are very like punitive when it comes to like prison and justice sort of thing. So he was just like, we killed someone, so you should be shot sort of thing.
1: And I
0: was like,
1: my
0: mother and cousin were like, yo, no, you just don't understand. Like,
1: yeah, no. My brother's like, yo, they don't know for sure if they can. And I'm like, I don't know how I feel about this. He's like, they don't know. Like, he didn't do it. And I'm like, I don't know.
0: And it's that weird sort of balance of like, and I think that's the sort of thing that gets, it's always that kind of air of conspiracy with a lot of Jamaican, especially when you get this, because I think because musicians seem to be like kind of the big kind of almost cultural shifters. Like, so for example, like with Bob Marley, like you can look at the attempted assassination of Bob Marley during like the, I want to say 78, 79 sort of thing. And the attempted assassination of Bob Marley was so clearly like, it was pretty likely that it was the Jamaican Labour Party, a gang funded by the Jamaican Labour Party, which is like the right-wing Jamaican political party, with support from the CIA.
1: Yeah.
0: And with Vibes Cartel, it's that same sort of thing. There's like...
1: conspiracy, they out to get him.
0: Especially because older Vibes Cartel, like probably more so than he kind of then later became, was like probably a lot more politically active and a lot more politically conscious and a lot more politically aware. And I feel like there's that sort of thing where like, because he was just so universally loved, there's that kind of thing of like, we do need to kind of tear someone.
1: Yeah.
0: And also, like, I remember talking to like my auntie about it, and she was like, well, he killed someone, he should be in prison. I'm just like, well, if your justice system fucked up essentially, and there was some messing around with juries, then like, unfortunately, like, that's how justice systems have to work. Is like, if there's a flaw and something has been done improperly, it's like the OJ Simpson thing. It's like, I think OJ did that. OJ clearly did that shit. But it's that sort of thing of like, well, the justice system didn't do its due diligence, messed around with the trial.
1: Yeah.
0: And therefore, like, he kind of had to be let go.
1: Yeah, exactly.
0: And
1: he
0: fucked
1: it up, bro.
0: And that's that sort of thing, like, I find with Vibes Cartel. It's like, oh, yeah, I'm in that same, but if I'm not sure.
1: I know.
0: But I'm also like, well, he did, like, what, 10 years in prison sort of thing?
1: Yeah. I mean, he did time, and now they freed him. And now he's making music and doing concerts. Oh, my gosh.
0: It was crazy. Like, one of my friends went to Afro Nation in Portugal last year, and they were kind of like, they weren't kind of announcing who the last... Well, maybe it was 2 years. It would have been 2 years ago, actually. Mm-hmm. And they wouldn't announce who the kind of third headliner was. And I was just like, and it was kind of, within 6 months after he was released, I'm just like, it could be Cartel. Like, and it ended up being Chris Brown. But I'm just like,
1: well, that's another, yeah.
0: Yeah, that's another story. But I was like, it could be Vibes Cartel. And I'm like, I really hope it. Like, because my friend was like, oh, yo, you should come. And I'm just like, well, it'd be really expensive to like now to get tickets and get flights and lots
1: and
0: of them and go to Portugal.
1: Like, if
0: they announce it's Vibes Cartel, like you might be able to come. Like, I would probably.
1: You might catch me over there.
0: But it's funny, like, I feel like when you listen to Cartel, have you noticed a difference in his music when like from before he went to jail and like while he was in jail?
1: I only really listened to the stuff before he was in jail.
0: True.
1: I'm like, I love like the old school dance hall stuff. So I'm not too clued up on.
0: I heard someone describe it like when before jail, like you can hear every syllable. It's like, man, I care where you're bud from, and it ends where you're drug from. And then after jail, it's like you can tell he's like recording in his cell.
1: Yeah.
0: Like just trying to, he's like trying to make sure the kind of warden, like the kind of guards aren't noticing.
1: Oh,
0: like,
1: my goodness. He was hustling though. He was like, the fact he was still making music in jail, like he didn't stop.
0: I love just like the longer it went on, they lost the deniability of being like, oh, he just recorded.

0: recorded so much music before. He'd recorded so much before.
1: Yeah. Like, no, he's doing this.
0: It's like, yo, he went in 2012 and he is talking about, like, in, like, 2018, a song about being on Tinder.
1: Yeah. I'm like,
0: this man is making music.
1: This is new music. This is fresh music, bro, from the cell. Fresh from the cell.
0: Yes, the Vybz Kartel. Who else? Vybz Kartel.
1: I love Buju Bantan. Mm. He's the GOAT. Not dancehall, but I love Hugh Mandel.
0: Hugh Mandel, yo.
1: His album, what is it? Africa Must Be Free by 1983. I think that's the year he has on it.
0: I might add that to my listen list.
1: He's really awesome, but he got killed real young, and so many of these Jamaican artists do, like, it's like they start making music at like 13 and then they're like dead by like 20 or something. It's depressing.
0: It's really weird seeing how young some of those guys are as well. Like, I remember seeing, I think it was like the Source Awards from like, or like one of the hip hop awards shows from like, yeah, like the late 90s.
1: Uh-huh.
0: And it's Busta Rhymes and Buju Banton.
1: And
0: Buju Banton is just so young.
1: Yeah. Like, it's crazy.
0: It's like, so weird to me.
1: I feel like, I don't know, I think he's like come out with some new music recently. And
0: yeah.
1: I keep seeing him. Oh, was it a Colors show
0: And
1: like, I think maybe he did a Tiny Desk as well.
0: Did you have Tiny Desk?
1: I'm not sure, but I feel like he's been like in the media more now. Like, he's like on his comeback, and I'm like, wait, I love this.
0: Well, he went to prison for a long time as well.
1: Yeah. Wait, what did he do?
0: I think he might have been coke trafficking in the States.
1: Okay.
0: So, like, he went to prison, but it was like...
1: Okay.
0: Which is like, but also I feel like it's that kind of one of like, it's always that weird space, and I find it really interesting, especially like with him, where it was like, and I kind of think that's probably actually the thing that I think old school dancehall artists do probably, I think would almost definitely do better than current dancehall artists, mm-hmm. is like hit the balance between like, yeah, they can do raunchy, they can do slackness.
1: Yeah.
0: But I also like Buju Banton, like, is a really good example of like, yeah, but can also just do something like real nice and uplifting and positive sort of thing.
1: Exactly.
0: And I find like that's the kind of like, in a way that I don't really see too many current dancehall artists kind of hitting that sort of same, like, yeah, like it's all slackness and it's, I don't want to say it was, man, I'm so old now, but it's all slackness, it's all like, it's all gun talk, but I'm just like, no, like I think that's kind of like what I like about Buju Banton.
1: It's nice to see them actually just being like people.
0: Mm.
1: Like, it's like, okay, yeah, like, you're cool, you're bad, but you're good. You're just a guy.
0: Yeah, and I feel interested, like, weirdly, because I know, like, when Skilly Bang blew up, like, everyone was like, he was going to be, like, and I remember Crocodile Teeth was
1: crazy, bro.
0: But, like, I think the artist who actually probably has slightly, not like, still watching, but I feel like kind of is living up to that kind of, to the potential of in the same vein as a lot of some of those older artists. I think Haitian.
1: Yeah.
0: Like, I just think in terms of... But also, I think in terms of like the, I can't remember the tune he did for On the Hill in Gully Rhythm, but that was like, oh, like this just feels like it's like, yo, you've managed to do a tune that like, and the music video of that's really funny because it's a nine night, so it's like, so it's like a guy being interviewed like being like, and it's just him like trying not to cry, like because his pet goat's been killed, and they're holding a nine night for his pet goat, but then like. It was
1: one of those... Curry goat with him, bro.
0: Yeah. I find that's always fun. I feel like that's always a fun one of like when it comes to like my fiance is always like, oh, I'm gonna make I'm making a chicken curry tonight. And it's like, well, if I'm gonna make something, it's gonna be curry chicken.
1: Yeah, exactly. Exactly. I was like trying to explain to my friend, like, they're like, what's the difference between goat curry and curry goat? And I was like, in my mind, goat curry is like Indian. Mm. Like an Indian dish, right? And then curry goat's like, I don't know.
0: Well, also the plantain.
1: Yes.
0: I love that's my favorite one.
1: People be getting hit up about it. It's good.
0: It's one of the ones where like, all love to Simon and Alessia from Free Little Birds.
1: Mm.
0: But one of the things I kind of was like, I feel like what Wellington needs and what I think culturally I need.

0: mm-hmm. for myself. I need like a Jamaican restaurant, like in the classic, like,
1: yeah.
0: If there's like half the menus not available,
1: we're not.
0: Yeah. He's like, yo, can I get some curry chicken? It don't finish.
1: What you want?
0: I feel like
1: peak customer service, bro.
0: I'm just like, yeah, I want a place like that just has like, because I just think
1: when you know the food's gonna be good,
0: and it's like I just think that's something you kind of need. Like it's like here's a cultural experience.
1: Yeah.
0: Like, this is a great Jamaican cultural experience.
1: Yeah, exactly.
0: But no, like I feel like it's one of those ones of like, I feel like I really want to go back. Well, actually, no, the other one is like, so I was staying with my uncle, mm-hmm. and like when the hurricane, the cyclone went through, mm-hmm. like the WhatsApp messages I was getting from him, he was like, and it was just like, just tapping into like Jamaican uncle WhatsApp messages.
1: Yeah.
0: Unhinged.
1: Yeah, it's like, what is going on? I remember seeing like on the news, it's like, there's a hurricane going through Jamaica. You know, the people on the news are like, really like, this is bad. This is, you know, it's real bad. And then I go on Instagram and I see a video of this dude standing on a hill. There's like a freaking like tsunami basically heading towards this man. He's just standing on the hill filming and going, bomba clots. Get off the hill, go home. He's just having the time of his life. I'm so, like, go home.
0: I was like, I can't see that. I can't, my uncle turned off, like, deleted all his WhatsApp messages. So I'm like, I can't go back and listen to it. But, like, he was like, I was like, yo, the big lady, should I reach as of yet? but we lost some banana and some pear tree.
1: No.
0: But and the power gone out. But. But we're highly blessed.
1: Yeah. Okay,
0: Well, like my favorite one. Did you ever see the one where there's a Jamaican dude, he's gone to Egypt and he's eating a pigeon?
1: No.
0: I'll send it to you after the show, but it's incredible because he's like, and his like uncle's like just disgusted at the idea that like he's eating a pigeon. He's like, you can't nam foul bird.
1: Just unserious, bro. Unserious.
0: And then this guy goes like, well, Uncle, like, you're a wannabe, you're a fake bull, you're a bullhead rasta. I see you eat pork all the time.
1: Bullhead rasta.
0: And then Mr. Beck is like, the register was, that was a low done dotted shot. Yeah, said, you pass your place.
1: Oh, I love it.
0: I enjoy how unserious.
1: I've been obsessed with Jamaican Spider-Man. I don't know if you've seen him, but he just dresses up in like a Spider-Man suit with the Jamaican flag on it. And he's like, I don't know, he's cool. I don't know if he's saving anyone, but he just does flips around the town and I love it.
0: Yeah, I find that like, it was really interesting like when I went, because like I think like obviously Jamaica has its problems and it is, mm-hmm. there are aspects of it that, you know, aren't the safest, but mm-hmm. it's like, I found it really interesting because, like, we stayed with my uncle for, like, the first, and we were there for about 4 weeks, mm-hmm. the first 3 weeks of the trip, and then we kind of, like, did, like, kind of, we went to, like, okay, we'll go to a resort for the last week sort mm-hmm. of thing. And it was just, like, the looks on people's faces when we were like, oh, yeah, we've been here 3 weeks, we're just staying out on the earth.
1: Yeah.
0: And it was just, like, how terrified.
1: Yeah.
0: And it was, like, and obviously in the resort they've got, like, stores, but it's, like, marked up to fuck.
1: Yeah.
0: And there was like, but there's a grocery store across the road that was literally just like, there was like a little mall complex, mm-hmm. like a little kind of shopping center.
1: People too scared to go there.
0: And it was just like, yeah, we just like walked out the front gate, went across the road, and it was like mopped up compared to the rest of the island. But like, it was like, cool, we want like Ray and Nephew, or like we want planting chips, all that sort of stuff.
1: Yeah.
0: We could just go out, and people just looked at us like we were insane that we'd left the resort. And I find like, and that's been.
1: That's sad.
0: And that's been kind of the sad thing I think has kind of cropped up with Jamaica is that, like, I think the kind of stat is like, I think 99 or 95% of Jamaica's beaches are now privately owned and like not accessible, like they're not publicly accessible. And it's one of those ones of like, even like my auntie was like, when we were going around Montego Bay, mm-hmm. and she was like, yeah, like, well, this beach we could used to be able to like, when, because her and my dad kind of got sent back to Jamaica mm-hmm. for a few years, I want to say. And then they were like, yeah, this beach, like, used to be, we used to be able to come and hang out here and mm-hmm. just chill out here on the beach. And, you know, it's all locked off and it's all privately owned. Yeah.

0: That's sad for the locals, bro. It's like,
1: oh shit, yeah.
0: Like, that's your land, that's your country. You like can't even, that's your beach.
1: And I think it's that kind of thing of like, yeah, it's that weird sort of space of like, as much as it, yeah, and I think it's that, but also I think part of it is also it's like the beach is unlocked away, but also then it's like, it's that kind of bubble, like, mm-hmm. that we kind of get, like, whereas New Zealand, like, I don't know, like, you could probably make some of the similar commentaries about parts of the, so like, Rarotonga and like parts,
0: yeah,
1: those kind of resort kind of
0: all
1: islands.
0: The resorts, yeah.
1: Even in kind of Rarotonga, like, I feel like, they were like always encouraging you. It was like, yo, take the bus and go to the Sunday markets, or Saturday markets. Like, take the bus and then there was always that sort of like, leave the resort, go to other places. And I think that is, and it felt like a very, I think that maybe is like a more American style, like, I want to go to a place and I just want to kind of like sit
0: in
1: the resort.
0: Be in a little bubble, get looked after, not have to worry about anything.
1: Or like Chris Roxon was like, yeah, like you'd be like, you know that bus ride you take from like from the airport to your hotel, and like and you're seeing like babies selling crack, Shabba Ranch stabbing a dog, Shabba, and then you get to. You know, then you get to the resort and you get a pina colada in your hand and you just kind of forget the worst poverty you've ever seen.
0: Yeah, exactly.
1: And I feel like, and he's like, Jamaica's nice.
0: You know what? I kind of like it here.
1: But like, I feel like, I'd like long term to kind of go back.
0: Yeah.
1: But also like one of the things driving around was just like how much it was like very clearly. Usually British Jamaicans or American Jamaicans mm-hmm. who had inherited land or bought some land mm-hmm. and then just because the cost of materials was so high, mm-hmm. it was like you had like half a house.
0: I've never been before, but I really want to go and visit, but I don't know. I think I would.
1: Because you said your dad's British Jamaican.
0: Yeah. So he was born in the UK.
1: Yeah.
0: But his parents were Jamaican. So,
1: do you know from whereabouts?
0: I don't know. I don't think he knows. Nobody knows. It's all a mystery.
1: I find it's weird. It's really interesting, like, because I've been looking at, like, my, like, because I feel like they've got, like, they've been trying to get more, like, Jamaican and people Jamaican descent to go back.
0: Mm-hmm.
1: And it's one of those really weird ones where, like my auntie tried doing it and, like, she can't find, like, documents for her parents, and it's that sort of thing.
0: Yeah,
1: and it's that sort of stuff where I think it's like, it's an interesting immigrant experience, just that kind of, and like my granddad, like when he left Jamaica,
0: mm-hmm.
1: never went back. Like it was just like,
0: yeah. And so my grandma was like she went over to the UK with her babies. I think she tried to move back to Jamaica with them, but she just like, she couldn't deal with it. I think the poverty was just, it was just too much. It was too hard to live there.
1: Yeah.
0: So she moved back to the UK.
1: And I think, like, also, like, or even just, like, the weird, like, the kind of classic one is just, like, the family,
0: mm-hmm.
1: the family arguments over, like, mm-hmm. inheritances and that sort of stuff.
0: Yeah.
1: Like,
0: yeah. There's always something, bro. There's always something.
1: Right, so I think we might just take a quick music break in tune with what we've been talking about. We'll jump on with, this is Driver A from Buju Banton.
2: I'd like to introduce you to a next song of mine. This one is called Driver from a 2006 album called Too Bad. Let's go.

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1: It's your boy Fiji. Be my lati, be my
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2: All right, let's go. Big T. True story, man, real story. Everybody cleared the room. I mean, everybody, they cleared the room, man. Some folks started to pretend and act like they was talking to their friends, pretend like they didn't see the big man walk in, you know what I'm saying? They play it safe. They kept it cool, but really they were shaking in their shoes once those came in the room.

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1: Aloha, this is Hired. I wanna be everything
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Well, hello, folks. Welcome to another edition of Back Porch Bluegrass. I'm your host, Paul Trenwith, and have a great show lined out for you. Lots of country tunes in the show for today, tonight, whenever you're listening to it. And we're going to kick it off with Del McCoury's band with Bobby Hicks playing fiddle. That's a great combination, isn't it? And here they are doing a song called We're Stepping Out Tonight.

Well, isn't that a great song? It's the first time I've played it on Back Porch Bluegrass, and it just bounces along beautifully, got a great melody and some excellent lead breaks there. Stepping out tonight, that was Bobby Hicks playing fiddle with the Del Mercury Band. We're going to hear from Special Consensus now. They're a very good band, and I saw them at Mountain Grass.

Australia. That was very exciting. Greg Cahill on banjo and does most of the baritone vocals. Justin Carbone on guitar, and he does harmony. Ashby Frank on mandolin, he's doing the lead vocal on the song that I've selected. David Thomas on acoustic bass and tenor vocals. And they've got a little bit of help at the chorus on this one with Sonia Isaac doing the high part there. Randy Cawes playing dobro, Tim Crouch on fiddle. It's a lovely song called Footprints. Let's hear it.

excellent song that was partly written by Ronnie Bowman too, of the Lonesome River Band. Well, that's how we know mostly about him. Going to hear a fiddle tune now, and it's going to be on mandolin. I'm pretty sure of that. I've got an album called Fiddle Tunes on Mandolin by Boyd Deering, and he's playing either his Gilchrist F5 mandolin from 1984, which he calls Skip, or he's playing a German violin, 1920 about, called Scotty. And Jim Wood is playing all the other instruments that you hear, and this tune is called Uncle Herman's Hornpipe. I wonder if Uncle Herman played it on the mandolin or the fiddle or the accordion or whatever. Anyway, Uncle Herman's Hornpipe from Boyd Deering.

Well, that's a good way to learn a fiddle tune, isn't it? To have it laid out so clearly for it. I wonder if that's the way Uncle Herman played it. Uncle Herman's Hornpipe from Boyd Deering. Now we're going to hear one of what I think is the most pessimistic songs I've ever heard. I first heard the song from the Rebel set of four albums that came out in the mid-1960s, and it had some really great classic bluegrass on it, and I don't quite remember who was doing it. But I've got here Dudley Connell and Don Rigsby doing it from the album Meet Me by the Moonlight. And the tune is called Short Life of Trouble. And it's credited to G.B. Grayson. Don's Rigsby's doing the lead vocal. Dudley Connell is doing the guitar and harmony vocal. Ronnie Simpkins playing bass and Aubrey Haney playing fiddle. And listen to the pessimism in this song. Short Life of Trouble goes like this.

Oh, it's a great song, though. Excellent bluegrass music, in my opinion. And they did a really nice pared-down version without the banjo and the mandolin and too much miscellaneous music going on in the background, which often sounds really nice. Let's hear from Lorraine Jordan and her band now. The album is called Country Grass, and it's a special approach to the music. It's basically Lorraine Jordan and her band Carolina Road, and they have special guests from the more the countryside of things who are doing their lead vocals of their chosen songs, but with the bluegrass backing. And I think it's a great concept. And we're going to hear Eddie Raven doing his song, I Got Mexico. His song came out in 1984. This came out a whole lot later, 2015, I think. And so Eddie Raven's going to be singing with the band, and the band is, so I've just got to find it again. I had it before and was reading it. Lorraine Jordan plays mandolin and does harmony. Josh Goforth does fiddle and guitar and mandolin. Ben Green, banjo and some harmony. Tommy Long, guitar, lead and harmony vocals. Jason Moore, acoustic bass. Brad Hudson is doing some dobro on it. And we're going to hear Eddie Raven, I Got Mexico. Sounds a little different for a bluegrass band, but I always quite like the concept of bluegrass bands borrowing music from other genres. And country is barely another genre, but it sort of is in this case. See what you think.

Oh, they're a fine band, and they really did that song very well, I thought. I wonder what Eddie Raven thought, doing it bluegrass style. I think the song sounds quite good. You're listening to Back Porch Bluegrass. I'm playing you music from my shelves. That could be the subtitle of this program. And over the last 60 years or so, I've collected quite a few CDs and LPs of bluegrass music. I love the music, and this show gives me an opportunity to play them to you and share them with you and see what you think. Some of them you probably heard before, some of them you probably never heard before. And I hope you're enjoying my selections generally. I'd like to say hello to all the people listening on Free FM Live. This show comes out at 10 o'clock on Tuesday night directly from Free FM 89.0 Independent Community Media, Hamilton, New Zealand, at 10 o'clock. 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Or it's syndicated throughout various other access radio stations throughout the week, and you might be listening on any one of those programs, maybe Radio Hawke's Bay, Wellington Access Radio, Otago Access Radio, Radio Southland, Arrow FM and the Wairarapa, and Plains FM in Christchurch, and the Raglan Community Radio. Big hello to all those people who are listening throughout New Zealand. 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Prince George in British Columbia, Radio Fanshawe in London, Ontario, Voice of Bombay in Newfoundland, CFBX in Kamloops, British Columbia. Lots of places take Back Porch Bluegrass, don't they? In the USA, we've got Bluegrass Planet Radio and the Southern Branch Bluegrass and Gospel Show. So give me your wave if you're listening on one of those stations. Thanks very much. I see those hands. Yes. So I enjoy playing the music to you, and I enjoy finding out things about the music just from reading the CDs closely and seeing what they have, what treasures they hold. And one album that you're sure to find a treasure on is anything from Blue Highway, and this is from the album Someday, and it's their song Through the Window of a Train.

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She says, hey, babe, take a walk on the wild side. 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
2: I'm Sarah, I'm for our listeners. Welcome to Saturday News number 1128. And today we'll be hearing part two of a talk given by Dr. Sundar Iyer on the topic of Sai's love of a thousand mothers. So before we hear the final part, let's have a Ganesh bhajan, and here's one for you.

And I say that because recently I had a very heart-to-heart discussion with a group of devotees who said, we have chosen to feed 100,000 people. I said, how are you going to manage it? They said, we are raising funds. I said, but that Swami doesn't want you to raise funds. You never raise funds in Swami's name. You never solicit anything. No, no, but we want to do such a big project. How else can we otherwise do it? I said, don't do it. Now it's easy for me to advise. But that time, I should have not have done the third ring because I saw Swami sending word, stop. But I had decided I have to do it. And so I told these boys, please hold. The first two boys were holding the first ring. Sundar, they said, Sundar, stop it. We can't hold it. It's very hot, very hot. I said, 2 minutes, man. Give it 2 minutes. I ran back, took my run. I ran towards the three rings. They were all so much in flame, I just could barely see it. So now I'm just running blindly into that. I took the leap, and there were three rings. I jumped. My foot hit the first ring. I thought I had cleared. My foot hit the first ring. The boys just needed an excuse to let go. They let go. The first two boys let go. The other boys let go. Everybody let go. I landed on the ground with all the three rings fully lit up on my body. All of this is happening very fast. I'm on the ground. I look up and I just realized I'm completely covered with smoke and flames. And I look up, there is one hand held my hand and pulled me out. Guess who it was? None other than Swami himself. There were hundreds of devotees just 10 feet away from me. There were devotees. They were all sitting in the sands. I was running from there. Swami was up in the jhula. How did he manage to be there, right there, at the right time, at the right moment? He pulled me out and then he says, Bangaru, Bangaru, Nenunan, Bangaru, I am here, I am here. And he started dusting all the flames that were catching on my clothes. He was dusting it himself. And then I felt so embarrassed, so ashamed. I fell at Swami's feet. And then Swami walked back. But if we take that one moment, everybody, Sai's devotees were there. They must have done projects of seva projects, serving Swami, selfless service, all of that which we all do, right? We wear those labels and we want to be that, serving Swami, and we do all of that. When the call comes, when the moment comes, are we there or at the right time at the moment? Is love become our nature? Is to serve, has it become our secondary nature? Perhaps, perhaps not. That each one of us has to ask. The only person who acted at that moment was Sai. Why? Because his nature was to love. And at what cost did he come towards me? He was wearing silk robes himself. Without a second thought, he sent word. He knew that this crazy boy is going to come and do something crazy. He knew something bad is going to happen. He could have told all the boys to go. He didn't. In fact, the jhula was going slowly. Boys were pushing gently, you know, just swinging Swami. He jumped out of the jhula, pulled up his robe and ran towards me. There was no time to tell anyone. He came to me and pulled me out exactly at the right time. Many things happened. The next day, Swami came out and said, where is that fire boy? So for a long time after that, he called me the fire boy. And of course, he was more happy about yoga on the rope. And he was so thrilled. He said, Pillalku nepichutava, start teaching the boys, not on the rope, but yoga in general. That door, Swami called me, where's the father, fire boy? I went to him. Swami said, what is your name? Where are you from? And suddenly that door opened. A joy crept into my heart. I had not still found my guru, but that joy, that connection was made. And I had to literally pass through fire, if you will, to get to that. But that day, I learned what he meant when he truly said, I have a love of 1,000 mothers. I don't think my mother would have done that. She would have called out to Murugan or Shiva

She would have cried and wailed. She may or may not have jumped. I don't know. But here was somebody whom I didn't even know personally. And he put everything that he had at risk to come and pull me out of those flames. That is love. Where do we draw the line when we go out to serve? Where do we draw the line when we decide to love somebody outside our family? Where do we draw the line? We don't know that, right? For him, there was no boundary to that love. There was nothing that stopped him. When he decided to give, he would go all out to give. And he was there in the 15 years that followed, that I stayed, I saw Swami giving, pushing the envelopes always to the limit, giving the very best at all times. That was his nature. His nature was to love, and that love manifested as complete, selfless, unconditional giving. Nothing more, nothing less. If there is one word I can surmise Swami's life, other than love, it is giving. Giving. He wanted to give, always give. We wanted to get. We went there to get darshan, we went there to get interviews, we went there to get love. I was there searching for my guru. We are going there to get and get and get. He came to give. Many, many years later, I always remember this one beautiful incident. I was sitting and pressing Swami's feet in his room. Swami was reading letters. And that particular evening, he didn't speak at all. He simply seemed to be absorbed in letters and in his own thoughts. So my friend and I, we are pressing each one foot. We are pressing and looking at each other because Swami is holding the letter. We are sitting behind. We are looking at each other and doing what happened. Good mood, bad mood, we don't know, you know. But complete silence. Occasionally, Swami will fold the letter and drop his head back on the chair as if he's lost, thinking something. Then he'll heave a sigh and again come back, open the letter and read. By the way, that was his pastime. You and I have flat screen TVs now. We had not flat screen, but we have other 25-inch TVs, 21-inch TVs. We had so many things to entertain us. Swami's entertainment was reading letters and staring at a wall that had no pictures, living in a room that was barely 10 feet by 12 feet, one single straight back chair, one ceiling fan, 100-watt bulb up there in that room. His entertainment was reading letters. And that evening, he was completely absorbed. 7 o'clock to 9 o'clock in the evening, not a word was spoken. And then suddenly, almost as if on clock, he looked up at this 9 o'clock, he decided to get up to go to his bedroom. And we kind of knelt. And we were expecting Swami to say, Cheskundi, take namaskar before he would retire and we would get the last namaskar for that evening. But Swami seemed to be so lost in his thought. And he was talking to himself. And I want to share this with you because that time I saw the most beautiful human aspect of Swami. You know, We read about in the Bible when Jesus was crucified, he cried to God, why me, right? Why me? Why have you forsaken me? So there was a human element. Every master, every teacher, Rama had the human element, Krishna had it. There's a very beautiful human element that I saw in Swami. And to me, that makes him more divine. And this was one of those very poignant evenings I will never ever forget because it changed my approach to Swami. What was Swami mumbling to himself? Literally talking to himself. He was saying, Intamandi letter chadvayanu. I read so many letters. Every letter had one desire or the other. Puchukotam, you know? Getting. People who didn't have, was not getting married, they wanted marriage. People who are married are having marriage problems. People who don't have kids want kids. People who have kids problems. People who want jobs.

jobs people want is anta koriklu koriklu koriklu cravings, like wantings. And then he said, ఒక్క లెటర్ కూడా థ్యాంక్ యూ అని రాలేదు. దేర్ వాజ్ నాట్ అ సింగిల్ లెటర్ దట్ సెడ్ థ్యాంక్ యూ. ఏమో, హీస్ టాకింగ్ టు హిమ్సెల్ఫ్. రిమెంబర్, హీఈస్ నాట్ టాకింగ్. ఐ వి ఆర్ జస్ట్ లీనింగ్ టు లిసన్ టు వాట్ ఇస్ స్వామి ఈస్ మంబ్లింగ్. అండ్ ఐ గాట్ దీస్ వర్డ్స్. హీ సెడ్, ఏమో నా ప్లేన్ వచ్చింది, మై ప్లేన్ హెస్ కమ్. 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Kani meer andaru bayta kuchoni bhajanalu chestunaru, poojalu chestunaru, project lu chestunaru, na plane lo evaru raru. You are sitting there, you are doing bhajans and poojas and projects and this and that. Nobody is coming in my plane. I am saying come into my plane. Yellatappudu 5 mandi dorukutaro emo. He is talking to himself. When I leave, will I even get 5 people on my plane? And yet we were crawling. Why? Because we wanted our namaskar. He paused, lost to himself, but we touched his feet. He went and shut the door. And then we discussed, this boy and I discussed, what was Swami saying? And then it became clear to us, this is what Swami was saying. And at that moment we felt that here was one individual, lonely, alone rather, I shouldn't say lonely, alone in this mission of giving and serving. He was alone. We were all devotees with conditions attached. We were all Duryodhanas who went to Krishna because he has powers in him. Give me your army, give me the healing, give me, bless my family. If I were to tell you today that Sai Baba has nothing, you worship him, you keep your picture, but nothing will come out of that. You might say, then what is the point in keeping his picture? I might as well keep somebody else whom I can do puja and get some transactions done. But wasn't that Arjuna's, what did Arjuna tell Krishna in Mahabharata? He said, Krishna, you be my maestad, that is all I want. Krishna said, I will not help you. I will not raise even a little finger to help you. And Arjuna said, all I want is for you to be by my side. I will fight my war. Just be by my side. And he was grateful that Krishna was just present in his life. Can we be grateful for Swami just being there in our lives without seeking anything from him? In fact, seeking an opportunity to give him thanks, to say thank you for being there, thank you for that inspiration, thank you for the lessons, thank you for the teaching, thank you for giving us an opportunity to give to the world. Can we find opportunities to say thanks? That was the love I got to see in Swami. And that is a love that inspires every day of my life. My dear sisters and brothers, there are so many such instances where I saw the most beautiful human aspect of Swami on the one side, on the other side, the mighty omnipotent power of Swami. When my father passed away in Bhopal, eventually, my whole family came to Puttaparthi. My father was handling the central trust accounts. He spent his entire life. He was so inspired by Swami and the devotees around Swami that his only desire was to die in Puttaparthi and reach Swami. But as fate would have it, he went to Bhopal for summer and he passed away there in 1992. And my only question to Swami was, why wasn't that simple wish granted to my father? All he wanted was to die in Puttaparthi. Why did he have to go to some godforsaken place in Bhopal to visit my sister and so on? He got a heart attack there, he passed away. I went, I performed the final rites, I came back. I didn't write to Swami about it because I was kind of upset with Swami. Only because, why didn't you give my father that desire? Because by then I knew Swami could do anything he wanted. I came back. This was in April, so I came back in May, and Swami had returned back from Kodaikanal, and he came to me, he stood in front of me, I took namaskar, and then he looked at me and said, Pillalu cheppara meeku, pillaru cheppara neeku, he said, have the boys told you? I looked at him and said, what will the boys tell me, which boys have to tell me what, undu undu vastanu, he said.

0: wait, I'll come. And he goes out for Vrindavan to the darshan. I'm waiting inside. What is this voice I have to tell? I mean, I'm already down because my father just passed away 2 or 3 weeks ago. I come to Swami. Of course, I was very grateful. He gave me namaskar and gave that compassionate look and all. But then he got excited and said, Pillala Chapara, you know, and walked away. So as I was thinking, one boy comes up to me, an MBA boy. He comes up and says, Brother Sundar, sorry to hear about your dad. I said, thank you. He says, when did your father pass away? I said, April 18th. Why? He said, no, just wanted to know what time did he pass away. I said, why are you so curious? My father passed away at 3:30, 3:45 in the afternoon or so. And then I asked him, why are you asking? He said, we opened his diary because he was making notes. And he showed me April 19th, afternoon 3:45. Swami was talking to them in Kodaikanal, thousands of miles away from where this happened. And Swami stopped at around 3:45. He paused and looked up in the air. Then he asked the boys, how many of you know Sundar Iyer? And they all raised their hands because I was teaching at the college. He said, his father, Dandapani, has reached my feet. And when Swami came back from darshan, he called me inside. I went to Trai Vrindavan. The devotees were in the inner room. Swami came to where the jhula is and where the boys sit, a big hall. But that hall was empty and I was there. And this was the vision I saw of the mighty, omnipotent Guru. I showed you a small glimpse of that human part of Swami. Here was the mighty, omnipotent Guru. The sight I can never forget because he was sitting on the jhula alone and he was using his feet and he was going back and forth, swinging. And as I entered, he pointed, said, stand there. And I just stood about 30 feet away from Swami. And loudly is asking me, oh, so you're angry with Swami? You're angry with Swami for what? Because your father died somewhere else. Adi body ekkadana povachu. Let the body go anytime, anywhere. But I have given him my feet. And he lifted his feet as he was swinging. Na padalichaneku ayinki. See, I gave him my feet. Enduku telsa, he said, and that's why I want to leave you with this thought. Why do you think I gave him my feet? Because he served me till the end. Because he served me. Service chesadu ante. Adi okkate chalu naaku, adi okkate chalu. That one thing is enough. Serve. Serve. And you get Swami's feet. And so, my dear sisters and brothers, it doesn't matter how many births we have to take. Let us pray for that one thing, a chance to be an instrument of His peace, a chance to serve Swami. Let us be born as a grass, a blade of grass, and let us feed as a grass. Let us become the fodder and let the cows feed, nourish the Sai devotees who will serve Swami. If you have to be trees, then let us provide shade to the Sai devotees who will come and rest under our shade. It doesn't matter how we take the birth next time. Pullagi, Pudai, Puduai, Maramagi, Palvirigamagi, Paravayai, Pambai, Peyai, Ganangalai, Manidarai, Devarai. Whatever the birth is, let us every birth look for an excuse to serve. Because the joy of service, the joy to have the capacity to love unconditionally, to serve unconditionally, is priceless. And to me, that is the greatest gift that Sai can give us. And therefore, that riddle that you solve brings Sai into your life. 19 becomes 20. Now take half of that, 10. Give it to whomever the eldest son. Take 1/5, 4 horses go somewhere else. Take 1/4, 5 out of 20 is 5. 10 plus 5 and 4 is 19. The mighty horse, the 20th horse stays. That is Sai. Bring Sai into your life. You will be able to do even the most impossible divisional, fractal divisions, if you will. You will be able to solve even the most problematic situations in life. Allow Him to run your life. Let Him be the charioteer like He was for Arjuna. Don't ask Him to fight your battles. Ask Him to just be there with you. Hold His hand. You will find the strength to live your life, to face the challenges. Sai Ram.
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0: 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I'm your host, Vanessa, and I'm here on a very damp and cold Waikato week, coming to you from the fabulous Free FM studio. So this week, I want to have a chat about self-advocacy. I really think it's one of those things that we either feel like we're reasonably okay at, or we're really great at, or we're just not, it's not going the way we want it to. And one of the things I know is that when our mental health isn't doing so well and our self-esteem and our self-confidence is low, we feel like we can't speak up. We feel like we're not being heard. And it's one of those things that, like, just knowing a few tips and tricks can actually help us not necessarily definitely get heard, but it can help us feel like we've given it a good go. We've advocated for ourselves. We've said what we need to say. And then if it doesn't go the way we want it to, it's on the other person. There's nothing more we could have done. And I find sometimes feeling like you've done as much as you can, no matter what the space it is, it can actually really help with feeling like, hey, I'm doing as good as I can. I, like, you know, it's, this is good. This is okay. It's okay that, like, you know, the world's not going the way I want it to. I've given it the darn good go that I can. And one thing that I know can make a huge difference to our well-being is feeling like we're doing as good as we can, like we're not giving up. Because sometimes when our mental health is really low, it's really easy. It's like the world is overwhelming, so it's really easy to just go, I can't do it. And it's not easy to do that. It's like it is one of the things that happens a lot, should I say, because like it's still very hard. It's like, you know, we're pushing, we're trying, and it's just not happening. So yeah, so I want to have a chat about self-advocacy. But before I get into all that juiciness, I want to have a quick word about our sponsor, Progress to Health. Progress to Health believes in creating communities without barriers, and to achieve that, we tailor supports to adults experiencing mental health and or disabilities based on their goals to encourage recovery, independence and community involvement. Progress to Health has teams that provide peer support, recovery education, workshops, employment preparation and support, including navigation with other services. Service users are allocated a community support facilitator on referral depending on their goals to mental recovery and achievement. We have offices in Hamilton, Tokoroa and New Plymouth. So if that sounds like something you or someone you know might be interested in and you are in the Waikato DHB region, Taranaki or Taupō, then have a listen to this ad I'm about to play for Progress to Health and get in touch with us.
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0: Now, don't stress if you missed any of those contact details for Progress to Health and you think, hey, talking to Progress to Health might be something very helpful for myself or for someone else, you know. I do play that ad again at the end of the show, so stick around, grab a pen and paper, and you'll be able to grab all those contact details and to reach out to Progress to Health. So let's jump straight into talking about self-advocacy. So advocacy is obviously when, like, so how I describe when I used to do one-on-one peer support with people, and quite often I talk about that I'll do advocacy with people. I was talking about it as I'm supporting someone to get their voice heard. It's kind of like the easy, kind of layman's way of describing it. Advocacy is making sure someone's rights are upheld, making sure someone has the best of what they can have. And self-advocacy is obviously the ability or the actions to do that yourself. So speaking up so that you're heard, speaking up for your own rights, kind of upholding what is important to you. Now, the thing that can get really in the way of self-advocacy is if you've had mental health for a period of time and or a large amount of your life, quite often that will include periods of low mood, may include periods of psychosis, like disordered thinking, may include periods of just not being able to physically look after yourself. And quite often that all comes together with other people seeing us as like someone who has to be looked after, someone who just, like, you know, we're less, not so much less than, though some people do see that, we talk about stigma and discrimination, but it's like someone who, like, needs help. Like, so you're kind of,

infantilized. So you're seen as kind of like childlike. So you're kind of like, you know, you need help. So in the same way, a lot of children aren't listened to. A lot of people with mental health concerns, or like whether it's happening right now, or it's just on and off throughout your life, quite often they're not heard, or what they say isn't given the same level or the same degree of power or truth, or I'm waving my hands around at you trying to like find the right word to describe kind of, it's like when you've experienced mental health concerns, if what you say isn't what the other person wants to hear, quite often it's dismissed in some way. And so what's really important is working out for ourselves, we don't have to put up with that. I mean, there are certain things in life that will be not the way we want them to be, but there is other things where it's actually not. I have the right to say that that's not how I want it to be. And one of the really basic ones is like, say you're going to your GP or you're going to a psychiatrist and you want to have someone come with you to support you. You want another extra pair of ears, maybe a friend or a family member to write some notes while you're talking. Maybe if there's some questions you really wanted to ask, but you know that kind of, you know, once the doctor starts talking, you kind of like lose track of where you're at. And so you want someone to come support you. And the GP or the psychiatrist or the psychologist says, no, you can't have someone else. This is a private appointment. They don't have the right to do that. You have the right to have someone come in with you. The only time you don't have that is like if there's danger to the medical staff or the person. So like even having an x-ray, because I was going to say normally I use x-ray or MRI or scans, but actually that being said, I've supported my partner when she went to get MRI. I had to have headphones on and sit in a chair next to her. And just every now and then I could touch her shoulders, however, realize that I was still there and she was okay. And when I was supporting someone and they needed to get an x-ray and they were like, how much can Vanessa come in with me? And they were like, oh no, she can come with you for the whole thing. It was just the exact moment the x-ray was taken, I had to stand behind the thing with the technician. But there's a voice thing, so I could just talk to her the whole time. So it was like, So knowing that you can actually ask for someone to come with you, and if you have someone, have a medical professional or a mental health clinician say, no, you can't, say, well, actually, I have the right under Health and Disability Code of Rights to have someone come with me. You can't say no. And it's one of those things that's so hard. I think the biggest part of self-advocacy is the standing strong, because if someone believes they're doing the right thing and they disagree with you, they will push, because in their experience, quite often, especially if they're in a position of authority, like if they're a clinician or a doctor, or like they're used to people just listening and doing what they say, quite often they'll just keep pushing and they'll do it what seems like nicely or politely to them, because they're like, this is a private appointment. You don't have someone come in with you. And I'm using this example because I've both had it myself and I've had people I've supported who've talked about that, and I've had friends talk about that they've actually had clinicians and GPs say, no, you can't have someone come in with you. And it's those things of, what do you do to support yourself, to help you if they push back, or even just in the moment of like the first saying of it? What do you need so that you feel able to say, hey, no, I want this? Like, not necessarily, doesn't even necessarily need to be that you want to have a support person come in with you. Could be, actually, I want a cup of coffee, not a cup of tea. It could be, actually, I don't want to share my room with someone else. That's if you own the house, or you hit your room and someone else just came along and decided to stay there. Like, what is the things that you need to help you feel comfortable or able to actually take the comfortable out of it? I just realized self-advocacy quite often is not comfortable at all. It's very awkward, it's scary, and it's kind of this whole thing of like, what does it take to make it happen? Because if you think about it, there's a whole lot of stuff that goes into us feeling like, hey, this is what I want. A, you have to have an idea of what you really want, right? So you can't ask for something if you don't know you want it.
And then you kind of need to have done some research to find out, like, is it actually a possible thing, right? Because there's no point us saying

that actually I'm going to self-advocate for myself to say to my flatmates that I want them to pay my rent for me, because that there's nothing to back up that, other than that's a really great request and you'd be really happy if it happened. But there's no rights being breached by your flatmate paying their rent and expecting you to pay your own rent. So it's about, like, what is the policy and procedure? What are the rules? What are the rights? Like, what can you have? So, like how we said, having someone come and support you at a GP appointment, if the GP says no, you have the right to have someone. It's clearly stated in the Health and Disability Code of Rights. I want to say right 7, but don't quote me on it. I never remember. No, I think that sounds right, because 5 is communication, 6 is information, and 7 is information. There must be choice and consent, so maybe it's 8 is support. Okay, I should look that up so I remember. I can name them all, can't do them in order. So you have the rights to those things. So you need to do some research. You need to find out what it is, A, what you want, and find out, like, you know, what the backup is, like what's your evidence. And in kind of current language, it's like, bring the receipts, right? You need to bring the receipts, like, hey, look, here's the Health and Disability Code of Rights. It says right there, I have the right to have a support person with me. You can't say no, right? And then there's probably a whole lot of work, a whole lot of stuff that we need to do for ourselves, like internal stuff. And it might be that actually you have to work on yourself about that you're allowed to ask, because sometimes we get to the point when we've had mental health concerns for a while that we don't feel like we're worthy of good stuff. We don't feel like, we feel like that everything's happening is because that's all we're worth. And especially if people have been really horrible about stuff, especially if trauma or abuse has been part of your history and that's kind of contributed to your mental health concerns. So actually you've just been put down a lot. So you're like, yeah, no. I can't ask for more. And it's, what does it take for you? What works for you? Is it having someone else around you say, hey, yeah, it's okay, you're allowed to ask for that. You're allowed to ask for that. So come on, like, what does it take for you to ask for that? Or can you do it for yourself? And there is no judgment, no opinion, no anything about whichever one it is. Because I know throughout my life at different times I could do it for myself, and other times I just could not. And I desperately needed someone external to me to say, hey, Vanessa, you're allowed to ask for that. You're allowed to want that. You're allowed to fight for that. Let's go. And either they came with me or they just talked me up because they weren't near me. So they actually just helped me find that oomph within myself. And I really feel that one of the biggest things about when you're going to be doing some self-advocacy is understanding, accepting it's going to be uncomfortable, it's going to be scary, it's going to be awkward, you're going to feel like you don't have the right words, you're going to have that emotional impact. Like if they say no, whether at the beginning before you do it, so then you start advocating for yourself, or after you advocate for yourself, you're going to have that kind of squirmy, icky feeling inside. I don't know about you, sometimes when I get someone says no or says something I didn't want to hear, or I feel like something really easy that should have happened gets denied, I kind of go hot then cold and my skin tightens, and it's all kind of very similar to anxiety sensations, right? I'm not feeling anxiety, I'm just feeling kind of vaguely under attack. So quite often you'll get some cortisol running around, you might get some adrenaline happening, depending on what's going on, your prefrontal cortex might try to disengage, and like your amygdala, your feeling brain comes in, and it's about keeping yourself centered. So you need to do that pre-work, but you have to know what the rights are, know what the rules are, know what you're actually asking, and then you have to kind of talk yourself up so you can go, you can do it. You know, maybe put it on the movie The Rocky soundtrack, and so, like, you know, have some sort of like music that uplifts you and gets you fighting fit and ready to go. And then in the moment, breathing through the stress of it, like breathing through the emotional response of whatever they're saying and you having to kind of push back. And one of the biggest things is when you are pushing back, staying respectful, staying even-toned, not raising your voice, understanding you may cry and that's okay. The other person may not think it's okay, but sometimes when we're pushing ourselves to do something that's scary or uncomfortable,
our body needs a release valve, and so we cry.

And so one of the things I do is that I can say to someone, it's like, hey, I'm going to ask for something. I may cry at some point. Please just ignore it. It's just, this has been stressing me out and I'm not crying at you. My face just needs to water itself. So please just pretend it's not happening. Because sometimes if you actually give some proviso to that, like say something beforehand, it means the person can't turn around and say, oh, you're just trying to like guilt trip me by crying and like emotional blackmail. It's like, no, I gave you the heads up that this is stressful and so I'm likely to cry. It's nothing at you. Like, this is the situation, not you. I'm not crying at you. I'm just crying. And actually, whatever your feelings are about someone crying at you when you're saying no, then like, that's on you. And I get in the moment so often we don't have those fast words. We don't have that cognition to kind of snap back really fast. And so I always like writing out some sayings, like I like scripting it. So having a few one-liners that like, you know, what is the thing I'm asking? What is the outcome I want? Why do I think that's appropriate? What is the reason I disagree with them saying no, if they say no? If there's like a couple of lines I can like have in my back pocket for like if I start getting emotional, how I can explain it away and say, hey, look, ignore the emotion. I want you to listen to the words. This is what's going on. And maybe you have like one or two things that you've written down that's just like, you know, you can do this. It's okay. Take a breath. And maybe it's just reminding you of like a self-care strategy in the moment. Like, what is something that helps you kind of come a mindfulness thing? It's like one of those self-care things. It's like a stim, I guess. I rub my hands across the top of my thighs. And the more stressed I am, the harder I push and the slower I push. So it's kind of like a real kind of almost like massage rub. Like I'm just pushing. There's something about that sensation that kind of just brings me back into my body and stops me being kind of scared and all over the place. Excuse me. And it's one of those things. It's like you need to know yourself. You need to know, what are the things that happen for you? What are the emotions? What are the thoughts that when you're stressed or things are happening that you're kind of feeling a little bit outside your comfort zone or very outside your comfort zone, depending on what it is, what helps? And then prep for that, because everyone's different. Do you need to have a water bottle that's got lots of ice in it so you can have a cold, cold drink, because that kind of helps snaps you out? Is it you wear certain clothes so you're super, super comfy? Is it like you have a soft toy so that you could hold? What is the thing that would make the difference? And knowing that and then getting that is the biggest thing. So getting that preparation makes all the difference in the moment for when you're pushing. And then like another thing with self-advocacy is you don't get a yes every time. Like, you're not, just because you put it out there doesn't guarantee you're going to get what you want. But it's that asking and that standing up for yourself that can make such the biggest difference. Because at least that way, you know you've done everything you can. If you're like, no, I totally disagree, there's still no way you can say no to me about that. That is something I have the right to do. At least then you know, hey, I've done everything I can. Who else do I need to, like, I've done all the self-advocacy I can do. I now need an external person to advocate for me because this person's not listening. And sometimes it's not even that you need someone to advocate for you. It's just you need someone to help you work out your thought process and whatever's happening, because it's kind of all over the show. Because let's be honest, speaking up for ourselves or planning to speak up for ourselves can be really stressful. So what I'm going to do now is I'm going to play our regular series of support lines. So I would love for you to grab a pen and paper. So write some of these down. So if you ever need them, you've got them. So the first support line that I want to give you is 1737. Now, that's pretty much what it's called, so Need to Talk, 1737. It's a free call or text service, and it's available 24/7, so 24 hours a day, 7 days a week. So you'll get to talk or text with a trained counsellor, and this service is completely free. So if you're feeling anxious or run down, depressed, needing to talk to someone, give them a call or give them a text, 1737. The next number I want to give you is the Crisis Assessment Team, or CAT team, and their number is 0800 50 50 50. So that's assistance for people who are in crisis in the Waikato DHB region. So they're a crisis assessment team, they're part of the community mental health, so they are kind of like right up there with when things are going really, really wrong. It's very urgent care is needed around mental health. So that number again is 0800 50 50 50. The next number I want to give you is Lifeline. So Lifeline is an amazing service. It's a 24

0: 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The next number I want to give you is the Depression Helpline. Now, the Depression Helpline is related to depression.org.nz. You may have seen some of their ads around, like the with John Kirwan. They have a whole lot of videos on the online service, but this is the phone line service. So Depression Helpline, 0800 111 757. Now, they're if you just have someone, you need someone safe to talk to, they're available from 8 a.m. in the morning to midnight. And they're a really great service, just someone calm and like gentle to talk to about whatever's going on for you. Now, the next number I've got for you is not a mental health support line. It's actually the health line. So it's health information service for all the family, and it's staffed by registered nurses who will give information and advice. I have used this line. It's for general health, medical health, physical health, and it's really amazing because sometimes when things are going wrong with your body, you don't know what's happening, you're not sure if we need to go the ambulance route or you need to go to the hospital. They're trained nurses, so they will actually ask you a bunch of questions. You can answer them, and they'll let you know what you need to do, and it's a huge relief. So the Healthline number is 0800 611 116, and that's available 24 hours a day, 7 days a week. The next number I want to give you is the Suicide Prevention Helpline. Now, this is support, information and resources to people who are at risk of suicide and or the family of family or whānau and friends supporting them. Now, it's available from midday to midnight and their number is 0508 Tautoko, which is 0508-828-865. Now, the next number I want to give you is the Shine Confidential Helpline. And the Shine Confidential Helpline specialises in domestic violence to help keep people safe from abuse. So their number is 0508 744 633. And the last number that I want to give you is I want to give you the Outline. Now this is a gay and lesbian outline New Zealand. So it's support for people, gay and lesbian people, people who want to have someone to talk to about whatever's going on around that, because quite often we need a bit of extra support, and when you're not getting that support, that can definitely lead to mental health stuff. So this is a really great line. So the Outline, their number is 0800 688 5463. Now, don't stress if you missed any of those contact details for any of those support lines. I do play that at the end of every show, or myself or Hayesa will play that at the end of every show of Fighting Stigma. 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You can find us on Spotify. I feel like a real person who talks on the radio now that I'm on Spotify. 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I know we're on Apple Podcasts, but wherever you get your podcast from, just go have a look and look for Fighting Stigma. So yeah, so hopefully that's given you a few ideas about looking into kind of how you can advocate for yourself. Like, and have a think about like what are the spaces in your life that you want to have things going in a different way? What were the things that would make a difference for you? And yeah, just have a look in and work on that. But I really hope that this has made a difference and that it kind of helps you out. But from us all here, take care.
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Kiauri, Homa, no mai, Haere mai, ko Hannah Tokuingawa, and you're listening to That's the Ticket. Today I'm pleased to be checking out a new play. Dylan and Reese from A Czech Gambit are here on TTT to give me the tea on this new play by Russell Armitage and directed by Lorna Ashton. Kia ora team, welcome to That's the

0: Take it, you guys are both first-timers, right?
1: Yes. Yep.
0: First time on the show. I mean, we're about 30 seconds in. How are we feeling?
2: So we're feeling fine. We're feeling good.
0: Yeah. Yeah, okay. Reese, you hesitated. Come on, man. No, okay.
3: I'm a little nervous.
0: You're a little bit nervous?
3: Yeah.
0: It's okay. I was nervous to meet you as well. Fun fact, Reese is, your father is a semi-regular guest on That's the Ticket, right? Glenn,
3: yes.
0: Friend of the show. You're already doing better than Glenn, so, you know, there's that. That's a joke also, Glenn. Glenn and I are friends. If you're listening and being like, why am I shading on Glenn? It's because we are good friends. But already I've gone off topic. It's a thing I do, so you guys need to try and keep me on track, okay?
1: Yeah.
0: But, so you guys are in a Czech Gambit, a new play, and I guess I always like to ask people, like, when is it, where is it, what is it, like, how's the show feeling today? So if you guys are down for that, please tell me more about it. And it is up to you guys how, like, air quotes, spoilery you get.
2: Mm-hmm.
0: So who's ready to tell me more about it?
2: I'll go first. So we open on the 27th of June.
0: Yep.
2: And we have a show on the 27th, 28th. Then we take a break for a couple of days, come back on Wednesday, the 1st of July, have a show on the 2nd, 3rd, matinee on the 4th, and then an evening show on the 4th as well, and then we close out
0: two show
2: season.
0: Day.
2: Yeah.
0: Okay, and you're down at the Meteor Theatre, right?
2: Yes.
0: Okay, great. And so, as I mentioned, this one's written by Russell Armitage, directed by Lorna Ashton, and this is the, like, premiere of this piece, right?
2: Yes.
0: Okay.
2: Premiere in New Zealand, yes.
0: Okay. Has it premiered overseas?
2: It was premiered in the Czech Republic in 2023.
0: Okay, great.
2: Russell, the playwright, got it commissioned for a chess festival in 2023.
0: Wow.
2: And performed it, got a cast together over there and performed it at the chess festival over there in 2023.
0: Okay, and now you guys are doing it here.
2: Yes.
0: No pressure.
2: Exactly.
0: You can feel a little bit of pressure. And so I guess because it's called a Czech Gambit and you've already kind of alluded to the chessness of it, can I guess that the play is a little bit about chess related?
2: Might be.
0: Yeah.
2: It is about the Czechoslovakian chess player Lubomir Kovalik.
0: Okay.
2: He was one of the world's youngest competitors in chess in the, like, going on 50s.
0: Mm.
2: He was 15 when he competed in his first world championship.
0: Wow.
2: So back in those days, it was like, a kid's doing this? What?
0: Yeah.
2: So, yeah. And then he went on continuing doing chess championships and, yeah, just continued playing chess for the rest of his life, pretty much.
0: Okay, so it's following this guy. And are you playing this guy?
2: Yes.
0: Okay. And Reese, who are you playing?
3: I'm playing young Lubomir, who's the chess player.
0: Okay, chess prodigy. You're like young. Sorry, how do you say the name again?
2: Lubomir, or
0: Lubomir.
2: A lot of the time he's Lubosh.
0: Lubosh. Okay.
2: Yeah.
0: Let's go with Lubosh.
2: Yes.
0: Okay, so I've got two Luboshes in studio right now.
2: Yes. You
0: okay.
2: Do.
0: Right, and so are you like chess Lubosh, because you're like 14, right?
3: Mm.
0: Okay, and he started competing when he was like 15. So are you in that era?
3: No, I'm
0: no,
3: playing
0: you're pre.
3: The 6 to 12 year old.
0: Okay, wow. Bro's got range. Well done. And okay, have you been playing a lot of actual chess in preparation?
2: Yes. To be honest, I didn't really play chess going into this, so
0: yeah.
2: It was a bit of a shock. But yeah, learning how to play chess and going through it and.
0: Yeah.
2: Just preparing as in having to do it on stage and everything, so
0: yeah.
2: Don't want to mess anything up.
0: No, yeah. Okay, Reese, do you play chess?
3: Yeah.
0: Are you good? You seem like you might be good.
3: I'm not that good.
0: Oh, really, bro? Okay, we can play later. then we'll see. I'm actually not that good. My sister friend of the show, Kilda Dr. Mooney, is quite good at chess. To the point where sometimes I feel like she... Because I'm so bad at chess, like, I always play it safe, and so she starts making risks just to, like, make the game more exciting.
2: Mm-hmm.
0: But I guess it's a whole nother level playing it on stage, because obviously, well, obvious, I'm estimating here that there are some very, like, there will be chess in the script, and so you have to reflect the chess that is described in the script, and so you've got to, like, deliver your lines but also focus on the chess but make it seem like you're actually playing chess.
2: Yeah, exactly.
0: Okay.
2: How it's

0: £100.
1: So. Yeah, man, good luck. Yeah. And so how long have you guys been working on this show?
0: So we had our first get-together in December of last year.
1: Okay, great.
0: So it's been a while, but we just had our first read-through in December, and then we've just gone away over the break and everything and come back in about April, I think it was, and started rehearsals and working together, getting to know everybody, and yeah, so it's been pretty good. Yeah, opening very soon, so yeah. Very excited.
1: Yes, and how many Lou Boshes are there? Is there just the two of you, or is there another one after you?
0: So there's the two. There is okay. Young Lou Bosch.
1: Yeah, which is you, Rose.
0: And then there is older / young man, youth Lou Bosch, who plays him from the age of 16 to his 20s.
1: Okay.
2: Then there's also our father, who's also called Lou Bosch.
0: Yes,
1: okay, that's
0: right.
1: Not confusing in the slightest. No, I'm kidding. Okay, and who's playing your father?
2: Peter.
1: Okay, Kelda Peter. And I guess, Reese, this isn't your first time on stage, because I'm doing this thing now that I often do is where I talk to you off air and then I bring it onto the show because you tell me stuff and I'm like, you know what, let's talk about it now again. But this isn't your first time on stage, yeah?
2: No, it's not.
1: Okay, what number show? Do you keep count?
2: Not really, but it's not too many that I can't count.
1: Yeah. Because, like, when you sat down, I'm like, oh, you're in Firebringer, right? And you're in Our Town, and you're like, yeah. And you love acting, right?
2: Yeah, okay. A lot.
1: A lot?
2: Yeah.
1: Okay, do you have a preference between plays or musicals?
2: Musicals, but I've never been in one.
1: Okay, still time, bro.
2: Yeah.
1: And Dylan, actually, you've done a bit of both as well.
0: Yes, so I've done my bachelor's degree at Wintec.
1: Yeah.
0: So I finished in 2024. And then I've done a couple of plays for Hamilton Playbox, which is also our director, Lorna, who I worked under. So it's good getting to work with her again on this.
1: Actually, I think I saw you. Were you in the Alo Alo?
0: Yes, I was.
1: The Camembert Caper. Yeah. That's all coming back to me now.
0: Mm-hmm.
1: And which do you prefer, plays or musicals?
0: I prefer musicals.
1: Oh.
0: It's sort of biased since I just did a whole degree about musicals.
1: I mean, I'm not an actor, I'm not a performer, but I'm a sucker for musicals. It just gets me going. But that being said, I do love it when plays like this come through because it's really exciting to see new premieres from local playwrights. And also with this one, it's kind of that homecoming piece as well because it premiered, and overseas and now it's coming back and it's got that local cast, which is cool. And is it quite a sizable cast? Like, ballpark figures?
0: I think there's about maybe 9 or 10 of us, I think.
1: Okay.
0: So it's not too bad.
1: Yeah. But. Good mix. And, I mean, you guys have been working together, as you kind of have said, for a wee while. Well, kind of yes and no, because you had that break.
0: Yeah.
1: And, she's coming up quick. So, as Dylan mentioned, Achette Gambit is running at the Meteor from the 27th of June to the 4th of July, 7:30 p.m. shows and a couple of matinees in there too. And tickets are available right now at themeteor.co.nz. So, if you're driving, pull over, turn that car off, then book your tickets. Just safety first here. And I guess, so you've touched on Lorna's your director. Is there anyone else on the production team we need to shout out? Actually, I should shout out Liz, who organised this interview. Kelda, Liz, appreciate it.
0: Yes, and Liz is also in the cast as well.
1: Really?
0: So, yes.
1: Oh, crikey, sis be busy.
0: Yes, she's playing our mother.
1: Oh, wow. Okay, great. It's a real family affair.
0: Yep.
1: It seems. Oh, crikey. Okay. And, I mean, you've talked about how the rehearsal process has been, you know, going on for a bit. Like, are you working with people in the cast who you've worked with before, or is it a bit of a mixed bag?
0: For me, it's sort of mixed because there is some people who were in Alo Alo who I've worked with. Jane Barnett.
1: Oh, yes. Yeah.
0: Is in it. Russell, obviously, being in Alo Alo, being the playwright and also being in the cast as well, Lorna as well, Scarlett Edgar, she's also in the cast. Reese, I actually work with in Fantastic Mr. Fox in 2023.
1: Oh, were you in that one too, Reese?
2: Yeah.
1: Man, okay.
0: So I played Rat and he was one of the Fox children.
1: Oh.

0: Okay.
1: Sort of had our first meeting then, but it's been a while since I've like seen him, and he's obviously shot up a lot since then. And
0: yes.
1: It's kind of scary him having to play the younger version of me, and yet he's almost the same height as me. So it's like, okay.
0: I mean, well done on growing. But what about you, Reese? Obviously, you've worked with Dylan, but have you worked with other people in the show as well before?
2: Yeah, I've worked with Scarlett a couple times, and I've worked with Liz and Lorna as in Fantastic Mr. Fox.
0: Yeah.
2: And also, she was my first director when I was in Peter Pan.
0: Was that your first show?
2: Yeah.
0: Okay, what did you play?
2: I played Michael.
0: Oh, really?
2: Yeah.
0: For your first show?
2: Yep.
0: Okay, starting strong. Starting strong.
2: Yeah.
0: Oh, were you in the Sherlock Holmes one as
2: yes.
0: well? Okay. I'm pretty sure I've seen every show you've been in. It's just kind of occurring to me as we keep rattling off. Far out. Okay. Okay. Well, any other kind of performance highlights you want to list while we're here, Reese?
2: Being in my school play this year.
0: Okay.
2: It was a Shakespeare one.
0: What Shakespeare?
2: It was a Merry Wives of Windsor.
0: Oh, okay. All right. Great. Is it your first Shakespeare?
2: Yes.
0: How'd you find it?
2: I loved it.
0: Really?
2: Yeah.
0: You love Shakespeare?
2: Yeah.
0: Shakespeare's hard case, man. I mean, well done. Well done. Have you seen, have you gone and seen Shakespeare's? Actually,
2: yeah.
0: Your dad, was your dad in the summer Shakespeare this year?
2: Yeah.
0: Okay. How was he?
2: He was good, yeah.
0: Okay, great. I mean, you have to say that. He's probably listening to us right now. Dylan, have you done a Shakespeare yet?
1: Yes, actually, I've done the Merry Wives of Windsor as well.
0: And you guys are playing each other. That's wild.
1: So I did it at the Hamilton Arts Festival in 2024.
0: Yes. Was that Kelsey Curtis directing
1: yes.
0: that? Yes. Friend of the show.
1: Yes.
0: Everyone ends up on That's the Ticket. It all comes back to
1: yes.
0: That's the Ticket.
1: So I did that and I played Sir Hugh Evans, which was really interesting having to do a Welsh accent.
0: Okay. I want to ask you to do it now. I won't.
1: Thank you.
0: who were you playing?
2: I was playing Bardolph the Old Man.
0: Okay, I mean, that joke writes itself, because as we have mentioned, you were 14 years old, and they're like, you know what? Old man energy. How was that? Did you ask your dad for tips? Again, that's a joke.
2: No, I just, I gradually aged my character every show. He happened to get older and older as
0: okay.
2: the show went on.
0: How old was he by the end?
2: Over 200.
0: Okay, well, and then for this one, you're aging, you're going down a little bit. You're playing someone younger than you actually are.
2: Yep.
0: Okay, I mean, that's probably easier because at least you've experienced being that age, right?
2: Yeah.
0: You've got some kind of knowledge in that space. But now I'm going to, I guess, age us all a little bit and play a track. And it's a song that I've picked, and it's fairly obvious, but because as we've talked about, a Chet Gambit is low-key about chess, I've gone for a song from the musical Chess. Are you familiar with this?
1: I've heard of it and heard some of the songs from the musical Chess, but
0: okay.
1: haven't seen it or anything like that.
0: It's a vibe. It's an 80s banger. So I've gone for a song, One Night in Bangkok. And yeah, I guess I want to dedicate this actually to my brother Wayne, because it's one of his favourite musicals and he did it when he was at high school. So I guess this one is for Wayne.

0: That was One Night in Bangkok, absolute banger from Chess the Musical. Fitting, because we've kind of just been talking about a new play that features some chess, is low-key about a chess grandmaster. Did he get to grandmaster
1: yes,
0: level?
1: Yes.
0: Okay, that's good. I want to be backing a winner, and you guys are the winners that I'm backing, because you're portraying Lu Bon, who was an actual person, like a child kind of prodigy and grandmaster at chess. Is it weird playing someone who, like, is an actual person?
2: To me, yes, because when I first got cast, well, when Lorna approached me, she was like, you actually do look a little bit like
0: man.
2: So I was like, oh, okay. And then I see photos now and I'm like, oh, okay. I sort of do see the little bit of resemblance between me and him, which is a tiny bit scary.
0: Yeah. Okay. And then I guess, is it weird, Reese, playing someone, like, you're playing a version of an actual person, but you're also playing a version of Dylan playing a version of an actual person? Did that make sense?
3: Yes, that made sense, but also it's very weird.
0: Yeah. I mean, it's weird, but go see the play, guys. We should stop using the word weird. And I guess, have you done much research into the actual person, or have you just been focusing on the script at hand?
2: So we have been doing a tiny bit of research about him, because this script was written from his memoir.
0: Oh, okay, great.
2: So when Russell wrote it, he wrote it on the memoir that Lubomir wrote, which was called A Life at Play, A Chess Memoir.
0: Oh, great title. I mean, don't judge a memoir by its cover, but that's a real strong start.
2: Yeah, so he had written that, and then Russell just went through and seen each timeline and what he did in each year, and then just wrote a script from that.
0: Okay. And, I mean, this is a cheeky question, and you don't have to answer it, but, like, I'm a radio host, and it's my job. Has anyone read the memoir?
2: No.
0: Safe space, respect the honesty.
3: No.
0: Okay, respect the honesty. I also am yet to read the memoir. But, I mean, we've got the play. And often when I get actors in the studio, I like to ask this question because I just find it interesting. But obviously you got to learn lines for the play. Do we have any line learning methods that we want to share?
2: Mine's just a pretty basic one of just going over it and then going back to it, going over, like, moving forward, going back to it and just repeating over and over again.
0: Okay. Reese, what's the method?
3: My method is just learn the lines,

0: them down, try and do it, and then if I can't do it, open, look at the line, and then continue.
1: Okay, so you literally you put it so you can't see it and see how you can go. Yep. Okay, baller, I respect it. Get a lot of people do. Has anyone tried the recording yourself or recording your cues? Nah. It's a lot.
2: Been told to try it, but to me it seems like too much effort.
1: Too much effort. Yeah, I'd rather put that effort into learning the lines.
2: Yeah.
1: I did have one person on That's the Ticket who's like, I've got a photographic memory. And I'm like, come on, man.
2: Lucky.
1: Yeah, they're like, I'll just look at it and then I can see it in my mind. And I'm like, ah. But I guess you guys have had quite a solid lead in time for this. I mean, I'm going to assume that you're both relatively good on the line learning front because, you know, youth, trained. I mean, do they teach that in the WinTech Performing Arts degree?
2: Yeah, they do. But then also it's sort of much just like your own, do it your own way. If you need help, obviously they'll give you some tips or anything. But most of the time it's just do it your own way.
1: Yeah, do it your own way. And I guess with this show, because you've had quite a long lead-in time with it, and this is my, I'm losing count of how many cheeky radio show host questions I'm asking, but this one is another cheeky one. But I always like to ask, like, are we ready to get this one in front of a crowd, or are you looking forward to it?
2: We're looking forward to it. I think it's just getting everyone together, getting the show going, and just seeing how we go. But it looks like it's going pretty well from how rehearsals have been going.
1: I mean, this is the thing. I always have the privilege of talking to people when they're, like, either in the midst of Tech Week or about to start Tech Week. And so they're all just like, look, I'm just at the theatre all the time. I'm just doing all this work. Whereas I'm like, oh, hey, guys, you're in a play. That sounds fun. Tell me about it. But I also find, like, when people talk about their rehearsal periods, because you've been, like, rehearsing and working with the same people over and over, like, especially if there's jokes or anything in the play, it's, like, it's not that it gets stale, but, like, everyone's heard the jokes, everyone's heard the show, and so when you get new people in there, it kind of gives it a bit more life. And it's always a bit more exciting when you get in the theatre, right, and on the stage.
0: Mm-hmm. Yeah.
1: And I assume you've both performed at the Meteor before, right? So there's some familiarity with that venue there, eh?
0: Yeah.
1: Yeah. And I guess with the cast, you said that there's about, like, 10 to 12 of you?
2: Yeah, about 10, 11, yeah.
1: Like, how are the vibes?
2: It's a really good vibe because, like, a lot of us have worked with each other or others have worked with others in other projects, so everyone's got, like, their own connections, and we all have, like, our own little scenes because most of us, well, a lot of the cast actually play multiple different characters throughout the show, so they're switching.
1: Are you for real?
2: Yeah.
1: Okay, do you guys do any of that, or are you guys just yourself?
0: I also play the waiter. Yeah, the second waiter.
1: Okay. And did you volunteer? No. Oh, is this your first time playing more than one role?
0: No.
1: In one show? Okay. Not fazed in the slightest.
2: And then me, I think I'm the only one who actually doesn't switch and play anybody else. I'm just Lubosch all the way through.
1: Okay.
2: So, yeah.
1: And actually, this is kind of circling back to the line learning. So, because you guys have both done other shows, like, how long do the lines stay in your head? Like, once you've finished the show, are they gone? Or do you reckon you've still got old lines in your head?
2: For me, usually it's like if it's something that I'm saying, it's something that sometimes you say, like in everyday life, it'll pop into your head and then you're like, oh, that line's from this, whatever. Yeah. But most of the time, like,
1: once maybe, it's done, you're like, okay, bye, I got to make room for another show.
2: Yeah, pretty much.
1: Yeah. Okay, Reese, what about you?
0: Now it's more like I just try and figure it out about it as soon as possible, but I used to, when I was in my first show, I knew every line from the entire show, and I was just reciting it over and over again, and my dad kind of got sick of it.
1: I'm not surprised. No. Okay. And then off-air, I'm doing that thing when I bring something we talked about off-air on-air, but because you talked about how this year you did your first Shakespeare, right?
0: Yeah.
1: And then you're talking about how you've done monologues from other Shakespeares.
0: Yeah.
1: Have you still got it in your head?
0: I've still got the monologue in my head because I'm doing that for other things.
1: Oh, okay. I mean, you know, if once you've got a monologue, might as well keep it in there. You never know when you need a good monologue, if I'm being

0: honest. Mm-hmm. Cool. Okay. Again, that's. I think I've rattled through all my like questions that I don't brief you on, but I always like to ask when I've got actors in the studio. But circling back to A Queen's Gambit, so like, and I guess I'm going to use a Shakespeare kind of metaphor for this, but like, would we class this as a comedy, a tragedy, or a history? You can mix if you wish.
1: This is more of a bit of a serious play.
0: Yeah.
1: So there's not a lot of... there is happy moments, but then a lot of it is quite serious and dramatic moments. So it's like...
0: I guess bonus category, realism?
1: Yeah.
0: Okay, yeehaw. Let's do it.
2: Yeah, it's more so a history.
0: Yep.
2: Yeah.
0: Okay, great. And I guess with the Shakespeare... I asked you guys this off air. Do you have a favourite Shakespeare play?
1: Merry Wives of Windsor. So, done that before and absolutely loved doing it and loved the show.
0: And then, Reese, I told you that you were too young, so you got to read more Shakespeare's and then you can decide. But do you want to fight me on that?
2: Yeah, my favourite Shakespeare would be Timon of Athens.
0: Okay.
2: It's about this guy who kind of spends all his, gives away all his money to all these people who he thinks are his friends.
0: Mm.
2: And then he, like, loses all his money.
0: Yeah.
2: And throughout the entire play, his steward, Flavius, is constantly warning him, stop spending your money. These people aren't your friends. Then he loses all his money and Flavius is like...
0: Told you, sir.
2: No, he's more so like, I'm going to stick with him even though he's spent all his money. I'm going to stick with him as long as I have money. I will basically, as he said, I'll be his steward still.
0: Oh, Flavius sounds like a good dude.
2: Yeah.
0: And wait, is Flavius the monologue that you've got?
2: Yeah.
0: Oh, okay, makes sense now, it's connecting. And actually, looking at a Czech gambit, because obviously it's Czech, do you guys have to speak other languages in this play, or is it all English?
1: It is in English, but how Russell has written the script, he has written one text in English and the other in Czechoslovakian.
0: Oh, wow. Okay.
1: So the script has both scripts in there. Obviously, when we got told we were doing the English version, we were like, yay!
0: Yeah.
1: But in the English version, there is some Czechoslovakian words in that just for, like, names of places where they're going in that. But other than that, I think that's it.
0: Are you guys doing accents or are you just doing kind of, like, your own voice?
1: Our own voices.
0: Yeah, okay. Yeah. Have we done any accent work in the past in other shows?
2: Yes.
1: I've done quite a lot.
0: Okay. Both of you? Reese, what have you done?
2: Of course, I had to do an old man voice for...
0: Oh, that's not an accent. Yeah, old man voice. Okay.
2: Yeah. But also Sherlock Holmes and the Baker Street Irregulars.
0: British accent?
2: Cockney.
0: Oh, that's right. It's coming back to me now.
2: I played young Wiggins. So.
0: Yes, you did. Okay. Jeez. Bro's got range. Dylan, what have you done? You're like, what haven't I done?
1: Yeah. Irish.
0: Oh, okay.
1: Welsh.
0: Oh, yeah, that's right, yeah.
1: Scottish.
0: Okay.
1: British, American.
0: Okay, so we've got the whole United Kingdom down.
1: Yeah.
0: And American.
1: And then there's probably a couple more, but, yeah, been a lot of accents that I've done. Oh, okay. And if you count LOLO, German as well.
0: Yes, well, yes, actually, yes.
1: Yeah.
0: Okay, I really want to ask you to do your old man voice, but you don't have to.
3: Oh, it's okay. I am Bardulf, by the way.
0: It's a pleasure to meet you, mate. That was brilliant. You just had that ready to go. Wow. Okay, are you classically trained? I'm being silly, but that was quite a good old man voice. I won't get you to do the Cockney one either. Now I'm just asking you to perform, but I will break for an important segment. And if you listen to That's the Ticket before, you may be familiar with this one. So it's time for Rick's pick. And the way that this works is I have an Uncle Rick. He's a great listener of music, great listener of radio. And he actually volunteers down at Rivoli in the shed sometimes. So he's probably worked on

it's that you guys have, I don't know, acted around, engaged with in some capacity. But when I started That's the Ticket, what episode are you guys? Let me see, 263 episodes ago, he was like, hey, Hannah, here's a list of songs that I like, and each week you can pick a song from the list and play Rick's pick. And each week we have, and I like it because it makes my job easier, because it means I don't have to pick a song. And no one else

views. So coming up after 8 o'clock, I've got Graham coming in, and the show is called Swallows and Amazons. This is a piece of local theatre. It's got a young cast, which is always lovely, and that's going to be on starting next weekend, I think. On, we'll find out all about that though, at up at Rivoli. So I think that's that'll be coming at about 8:15, and then after 9 o'clock, I'll be playing. Chatted to Finn Andrews from the Vales. Finn's due here on the 3rd of July for a show at Last Place. They've got a brand new album out, and I've got an interview that I did with Finn, and yeah, it was a lovely chat. So I'll be playing that probably after 9 o'clock. See how long I chat to Graham for, but that's all coming up. But before then, let's jump into it. This is The Gliders with Stone Shadow, and then we're going to have one from Paul Kelly. It's called Taught by Experts. It's 26 minutes to 8. It's lovely to be with you.

We're different from the rest. Free FM 89.0. It's 19 minutes to 8 on Free FM this morning. I'm Kate. I'm in a beautifully refurbished studio here in at the Free FM studios and offices down in the central Hamilton. And, the Pixies have been in during the week and done a little bit of a refurb, feeling super flash. So I'll be no doubt hearing more about that, but lots of like wood panelling and acoustic things, and yes, rather gorgeous. So, but outside it's not gorgeous, it's foggy and pretty miserable. So let's carry on with the good music, that'll cheer us up. Marlon's Dreaming's up next. This is a track called Dogfight, and then we'll be playing a track from our feature artist, Kurt Vile.

Is Marlon's Dreaming with Dogfight. Kurt Vile is a familiar name to regular listeners of Free FM. He's a singer-songwriter and from the States. He's a multi-instrumentalist, he's a record producer, and he's known a lot for his solo work and for music released under the name Kurt Vile and the Violators, as well as being the former lead guitarist and of the band War on Drugs. He has put out a new album called Philadelphia's Been Good to Me. There's no place like home, and it's a mellow, poignant consideration of the tension between life as a working musician and a family man. And other people have treated on that subject as well, some of Don McGlashan's work. I'm thinking particularly of Sheehan's song, Home Again. You know, it's a difficult life, I think, when you need to tour and be away from home. And many people have family members who travel for work. But not everybody gets to put their thoughts about that into a song. But here's Kurt Vile, his first, but this is, you know, some of what this 10th studio album of his is about. This track that we're playing is called Zoom 97, and then we'll have some community notices and then follow that up with Culture Club and their version of Starman. It's 14 to 8, you're with Kate.

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0: 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You definitely are. You're with Kate this morning, and we're heading into the gig guide very soon.
1: And now, what's going down at Hamilton's coolest live music scene, Navara Lounge?
2: Hi, it's Ivan Navara Lounge here. Welcome to week starting Monday, the 15th of June. We kick off on Wednesday the 17th with the open mic night. We already have a full board, but if you want to have a 15-minute spot, please message the Facebook page and book another date. Thursday the 18th is DJ Goldfinger Resident DJ Night. Some really groovy sounds. Come on down and chill out or have a wee dance on the stage. Friday the 19th, it's our Speakeasy Kitty Kitty Row Jazz monthly Friday night, featuring collab with a new array of artists on board and a special opening act of Cara and Alistair. Saturday the 20th, it's a local artist live gig. We've got three acts for you, starring Willie opening, Mother and the LT400s, and Defects. 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
3: He aha te wā. 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
4: RNZ News at 8. Good morning, I'm Todd Zahner. The Ministry of Health says a series of failings led to an 11-year-old Māori girl being misidentified and admitted to an adult mental health ward in Hamilton last year, where she was restrained and drugged. The Ministry's investigation finds Waikato Hospital staff failed to follow proper processes for identifying the non-verbal and autistic child. The Director of Mental Health, John Crawshaw, says his heart goes out to the girl and her family.
5: At the heart, we had an 11-year-old Māori girl with autism who was misidentified, then admitted to an adult unit as if she was a 20-year-old, and then the treatment given to her was not consistent with what the practices should have been.
4: John Crawshaw says there was no legal basis for restraining and medicating the child. The US Vice President says the accord between America and Iran is already bearing fruit, with 12.5 million barrels of oil flowing through the Strait of Hormuz since it was signed. But critics say the Trump administration made too many concessions to Tehran. The BBC's Tom Bateman reports.
6: We've had a few more Republicans coming out now, being prepared to publicly criticise this. My sense is overwhelmingly Republicans in the Senate are either biting their tongues about this or, for the moment, prepared to give the president the benefit of the doubt, although feeling pretty uneasy about it. It is overwhelmingly the case that Democrats see this as a surrender deal by the Americans. They believe that it shows the war was a waste of American lives and the lives of Iranian civilians, and also of a huge amount, of course, of American money and weaponry.
4: The police told Minister Mark Mitchell that the search and rescue system was going well and needed no big changes, just 2 weeks before they agreed to big changes. Here's Phil Pennington.
7: Mark Mitchell sought a briefing after a series of RNZ reports about problems, delays and tensions, primarily between police and firefighters, over getting helicopters to some rescues. In the newly released March briefing, police told the minister that agencies agreed the current system works well and system-level changes are not required. Just 2 weeks later, they agreed to overhaul the system

0: as RNZ revealed in April. Police elsewhere called this move system-level change, saying it would introduce a much-improved process. The overhaul aims to give the Rescue Coordination Centre more say over rescue helicopters.
1: Maths experts say the number of children working at the level expected by the new curriculum is probably lower than reported. A recent study said between a quarter and a third of children are meeting expectations, but that's based on an old draft maths curriculum, not the one schools are using. Lisa Darrow from the University of Auckland says it's more than likely achievement rates will fall when the study's updated because the maths curriculum is more difficult. An Ecuadorian man who police accuse of leading a faction of one of the country's most feared criminal gangs has been shot dead as he was leaving the airport in Ecuador's largest city, Guayaquil. Security footage shows two young men waiting outside the arrivals terminal, holding stuffed toys and flowers before one of them approaches the victim, pulls his gun from behind a teddy and shoots him point blank. Police have detained two teenagers in connection with the crime. Creating an artificial reef and dive site off the coast of Hawke's Bay required a 60-year-old decommissioned fishing trawler and 3 years of planning and then about 10 minutes to sink her. The scuttling off the edge of Parnia Reef near Napier was driven by environmental group Legacy. Spokesperson Brett Rigby says volunteers stripped the vessel, opened up holes in her side and let gravity pull her 17 metres below the surface to cheers and toots from a 40-boat flotilla. An ancient oak tree in Britain that, according to legend, once sheltered Robin Hood is believed to have died. The tree, known as the Major Oak in Sherwood Forest, was estimated to be between 800 and 1200 years old, but has lost all its leaves. Wellington's newest celebrity has fur and a growing social media fan base. Black cat Azuki Bean lives on the terrace and is known for inviting himself into homes, shops and the Victoria University campus. The personality has about 3,000 followers on the Facebook page Where is Azuki? Owner Bibi says her cat would have a big ego if only he could read his follower count.
2: He absolutely relishes the attention, and I think if I could communicate to him that how well known and loved he was, it would go straight to his head.
1: Azuki Bean's nominated for the SPCA's Pet of the Year competition. That's the news.
3: There you go, Azuki Bean. We had a cat at the school that I first started teaching at called Carmen, named because they thought it was a girl, but it turned out to be a boy. And she used to get, the school used to run Mufti days to raise money for the pet food for Carmen, and Carmen just used to wander around the school sleeping in all of the warmest rooms. So depending on where you were timetabled, you'd often have this gorgeous big black cat in the corner of the room. Anyway, that's my cat story. Let's crack into some weather.
4: 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Now for today's Waikato weather forecast.
3: Well, it's pretty foggy outside still. It's lifting slightly, but do take care with that. There'll be some morning cloud or fog around. That'll clear to fine by midday. There'll be a few southerlies as well, and they'll die out over the morning. 15 degrees and a low of 2 for today. Saturday is going to be mainly fine. Chance of a shower from the afternoon. Light winds and 14 degrees with a low of 8. Sunday, occasional rain, clearing in the evening. Northwesterlies turning southwesterly and 17 with 8 overnight. Monday and Tuesday are both going to be partly cloudy, but mainly fine. 16 for Monday, 15 for Tuesday, but then we'll get some rain in on Wednesday, 15 degrees. That'll stick around on Thursday as well. And then the fine weather will be back for next weekend. You are on the Free Breakfast with Kate this morning. Joining me in the studio is, very shortly, is Graham Pollard, who is the director of Rivoli, Hamilton Playbox's latest show, which is opening at Rivoli Theatre this weekend. And chat to Graham in a minute, but before then we'll just hear a quick track from Jose Gonzalez. This is their version of Love Will Tear Us Apart. It's 7 past 8.

0: That was Jose Gonzalez with Love Will Tear Us Apart. As I mentioned just before that track, joining me in the studio is Graham Pollard. He's here as the director of Hamilton Playbox's latest show. It's called Swallows and Amazons. It's a family-friendly show and it's based on Arthur Ransom's children's book of the same name. It's opening this weekend. So, Graham, no mai haere mai. Thanks so much for joining us in what is probably a very busy week.
1: Good morning, Kate.
0: So you're the director of this show, and for people that might not be familiar with the story, could you give us a bit of a sense of what Swallows and Amazons is about?
1: Swallows and Amazons is a very family-friendly, young person's adventure of the four Walker children who are given permission to spend their summer holidays from school camping and sailing on an island in the middle of a lake on their own, no adults around, the very thing we say that we'd like children to get back to. So there's no adults shepherding them around the place. Very much on their own, and they meet up with the Amazon pirates, who've got their own boat, and they have adventures. They have a war amongst themselves, and it's all good fun. And then the Amazon's uncle Jim, who they call Captain Flint, comes on the scene. Ooh. And things change.
0: Oh, look, it sounds fabulous. So it's a little bit, do you think that for people that perhaps like things like Famous Five and Secret Seven, has it got that sort of vibe to it, that kids on an adventure, or is...
1: Yeah, it's that kind of thing. Arthur Ransom wrote the book very nearly 100 years ago, so very much the forerunner of the Famous Five. And wrote a whole series of books of the Swallows and the Amazons, and it's all great fun, and that translates onto the stage very nicely.
0: Well, I wanted to ask you about the stage adaptation, because the book was turned into a musical or a stage version a number of years back, but there's a few special adaptations that you've made. Can you tell us about some of

0: the unique parts of your version of this?
1: The version that we're doing is actually written as a play with a lot of music in it, almost a musical. And it actually requires an orchestra. Now, for those of you who know the Rivoli Theatre, we don't have room for an orchestra. And I have loved this book since I was seven.
0: Aww.
1: So that's a long time. And I've seen a play staged in the UK, and I loved that. This is a different version. So I really wanted to do that, but we can't have an orchestra in the Rivoli. And I also wanted to do it with young actors, which we're doing. And I've got special agreement with the writers themselves to stage this as a straight play. It's a unique arrangement. It probably won't happen ever again anywhere in the world. So this really is a one-off. It's possibly also unique in that we are using young people. I've seen versions with adults doing it, obviously as a musical, but this is possibly the first time young people are playing the young characters, and we're doing it as a straight play. So really people should come along, because this is a unique theatre event in the world.
0: How cool that you were able to advocate for that for Playbox so that you could actually put this story on. I mean, that was great. It was, how long was that a negotiation? How'd you go about that, Graham?
1: Really through the rights agents here in New Zealand, the publishers in London who I was talking to, and obviously working with the writers' agents as well. And it's because we've got young people in these roles, and everyone wants to help young people into theatre and drama, and so this is the way we're doing it, and it is fantastic.
0: Well, I'd love to hear about the cast, and I think people don't often realise how much time is spent behind the scenes, first of all, often getting a show to the stage. You know, you do have to go through the rights process, you do have to get permissions. So, I mean, that's brilliant that you've been able to do that. And this, these fantastic young people you speak of, tell us about your gorgeous cast.
1: We've got a, as you say, a gorgeous cast. They have been working so hard over now 4 months. We've extended the rehearsal period because the six parts, the four swallows and the two Amazons, have got enormous roles to play. Even adults would probably say, God, that is a big part. And they're doing it fantastically. We've got the four of them, the four swallows. You really think they were a family of four. The interactions, the two Amazons, what a sisterly double act we've got there. They are fantastic. Our youngest cast member is 10.
0: Wow.
1: And he's got a huge role to play, and he is brilliant. Probably steal the show, which is what we wanted. The oldest in the cast, I think, is 17. And we've got a whole range of ages in between. We've also got a larger cast than that, because we've got some minor parts, and those who are doing the minor parts are also the stage crew. So they're on and off all the time. We've got some adults, because we've got an adult Captain Flint, really needed to be an adult, and he really is scary in a nice way.
0: Yeah. You need a little bit of scariness. Kids can cope with that.
1: There's not a sense of danger, or there's no violence as such, other than you get with kids playing and using their imaginations. And obviously, we've got a mother as well who lets them go off on this adventure, and we're absolutely fantastic.
0: They
1: cast.
0: Sound good. Are they actors that we've seen? You can name them if you like, but are they actors that we've seen before? Or some of them, is it their first time, or have they come through some of the youth programs?
1: yes to all of those.
0: Yeah.
1: We've seen one or two.

0: on various stages, school productions, of course. A number of them are new to Rivoli, new to a stage of this size. So it's a really big learning experience for them as well. One or two are coming up through a stagecraft at the Rivoli. So it's been a fantastic opportunity. We had 60 young people audition for these six roles. Now that is phenomenal. Such was the interest in doing this. So we extended the number of parts to bring in as many as we possibly can. So we've got a cast of 14 young people in total.
1: That's great. And I think also too, getting people to work behind the scenes and between take on those multiple roles, that's just a hallmark of a good community theatre collaboration, isn't it? Is getting people involved in as many facets of the production as you can.
0: It certainly is, because putting on a production is not just about the people on the stage. They can't do it without the people backstage. And learning those backstage roles is just as crucial to understand what needs to be done if you're on stage. And sometimes we find people that try all the various roles and decide backstage is what they prefer to do. So let's give them all the opportunity to see how it all works.
1: Exactly. Do you think that, I mean, that's a phenomenal number of people that auditioned, but I do, I have noticed, I mean, as you know, I do theatre reviewing, and you may know I do theatre reviewing in parts of another part of my life. And what I've noticed over the last 3 or 4 years in particular is just the production values have increased so much, and there seems to be a real resurgence, or not even resurgence, but just a professionalism in a lot of our community theatre now that is taking it beyond, I think, people's expectations. Do you think that enthusiasm, I guess, and the quality of the productions that are being put out is partly why we're getting so many, you're getting so many turning up for the auditions and things?
0: I think because it's fun. Community theatre is fun. Yeah, there's hard work, but we are able, as you say, to turn out high quality performances on stage. The days of turning up to a little theatre and seeing people struggling with their lines and wobbly sets and things falling over, while they've not necessarily gone completely, you don't see that as much as you used to in the past. And for Swallows and Amazons, we don't have any wobbly set at all. In fact, we don't have a set. We have an empty stage. We will take people straight back to the English Lake District, which is where it was set, which inspired Arthur Ransome. We actually are using the same lake, the same hills, in fact, the same island is there that inspired the book in the first place. So anyone who knows the Lake District in England will be transported straight back into that world. Our other challenge, of course, is how do you sail boats on a stage? How do you row boats on a stage? Well, I'm sort of tempted to say, come along and find out how we've done it.
1: So. I mean, I think that not cluttering up a set with a whole lot of bits and bobs is actually a really great directorial decision when you're trying to, because the audience are there, they'll suspend their disbelief. You know, they're not there to see hyperrealism, they're there to see a theatrical performance. So, you know, yeah, I think people should, you've intrigued us, so people should go along and actually see how Graham and the production crew have actually staged this to show those locations and that action.
0: Yeah, and this is a story of children having fun, being explorers, pirates, we've got sailing, we've got camping, and we've got a pitched battle.
1: Yeah, it all sounds absolutely brilliant.
0: And a parrot.
1: Yeah, and a parrot. Well, of course there's got to be a parrot. This is great. I love the marketing materials. I think it just looks so stylish and for...

0: because you can't see, Graham is sitting opposite me in a very, very smart T-shirt with Swallows and Amazons on it. But it's got pirate flags and swallows. It's sails, you know, and not quite on the high sea, but definitely on the lake, and adventures from kids. So it sounds entirely thrilling and wholesome and all of those good things all wrapped up in one package. It's opening this weekend, Graham, and how many shows have people got to get along to, opportunities?
1: We have 10 shows. We open tomorrow night, and then the cast have actually got a little bit of time off. They thoroughly deserve it. We come back on stage Thursday next week, and Friday, two shows on Saturday the 27th, so we've got a matinee and an evening show on the Saturday the 27th, and then the following week, again the Thursday, Friday, two on the Saturday when we close 4th of July. So there are opportunities, but don't leave it too long. Get in there, get your tickets, or we'll hang you from the yardarm.
0: Some of the tickets are going fast, so do look out for that. The show, you can find your tickets. I mean, I think if you want information, Hamilton Playbox Facebook page is probably a good spot. You could go to the Rivoli Theatre homepage, or and you can check out where to get your tickets from for that. Graham, thank you so much for taking time out of what will have been an enormous final week leading up to opening night. Thanks so much for joining us on the Free Breakfast today to tell us all about Swallows and Amazons.
1: Thank you very much.
0: It's Graham Pollard there, the director and fan of Swallows and Amazons, the book, which he's now been able to bring to the stage. Really cool. Check it out. Go and support those young people. The Bangles now with Manic Monday. It's not Monday, it's Friday, but I'm going to be perverse and play it anyway. It's 8:25.

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0: saw me coming. So anyway, I just went. I said, that's a weird chord. So I said, see that kind of thing? And then, because I was talking about it starting something, I changed the top note, that note, put it there. And that made a kind of more reasonable chord. And then, so we had a three chord sequence. And so that started the whole thing. He joined in on his guitar.
1: And that's the seed of the album. But how great that, you know, after all the songs you've written, you can still surprise yourself with a new chord on the instrument you've played for 60 years.
0: Yeah. No, I think that's why I thought, let's just do anything weird kind of thing. But I got lucky, because I don't know what that chord is. Somebody classically trained will be able to tell me it's a G, demented. But, so that's a trick, you know, I sometimes do on the piano, just bang. And if it's interesting, then you can follow it from there. Just gets you going.
1: And when people hear it, I guess they're going to be hit by the fact it's quite nostalgic.
0: Yeah, I think that's going to be a little bit of a sort of misunderstanding, because there are quite a few nostalgic things on it, but there are also a few that aren't nostalgic.
1: Ripples on the Pond, I love.
0: Ripples on the Pond, Lost Horizon. It's probably about half and half, but those are the ones that I've been talking about, the nostalgic ones, because they're interesting stories. And I like to have memories. I like to go over memories, because it brings me back to the time, it brings me back to the people. So I think it's a great way to visit your pasts, you know, just remembering, you know, it's just like sitting around talking to people. My old Uncle Jack. Now, Nancy, my wife, if we're at a dinner party with guests and stuff, she will stop me the minute I get to Uncle Jack. She said, no, not Uncle Jack.
1: What did Uncle Jack do?
0: He was great. He was a great guy. He was a tall guy. He had a kind of raspy voice. And he used to tell jokes. He was like ace joke teller in the family. So the minute I'm getting round to him, she knows I'm going deep. And she sort of says, maybe not. Maybe just stick to sort of what you're doing now, Paul.
1: But it's interesting, because obviously there's a great oral tradition in your family. Your dad told a lot of stories. Mm-hmm. And I've heard you say he had a very colourful turn of phrase. Do you think that has influenced your lyrics as a writer?
0: Yeah, I think so. He loved words. He loved to do crosswords. And he would be very keen for me to know certain words that you wouldn't otherwise have known. So I was the only kid in the class who could spell phlegm.
1: Right.
0: He said, no. And then what he used to do, which I think is a really good trick, was he would sound it out so that it became phlegm. So, you know, I knew it was P-H-L-E-G-M. And now your listeners know.
1: Yeah.
0: But that was the kind of guy he was, you know, he loved words. And so I think I picked up that. And my cousin Bert, again, Nancy would probably stop me. No! No Jack or no Bert. But I love my cousin Bert. And he used to compile crosswords for The Guardian, Daily Mail. He was, for one of them, he was Mr. Thursday. But he was really good. It's not anyone can do that.
1: You must have been a crossword clue at some point as well.
0: Yeah, I think that's true, yeah. So there was a lot of that in my family. So I got a lot of it from that.
1: Yeah. Well, tell me about Liverpool and growing up in the 1950s. Like, you sing about what it was like, you know, to go down to the shores and birdwatch, but also the kind of the deprivation that was there, because this is post-war and the city's experiencing a boom, but it's also rebuilding itself. Mm. What are your memories of that time?
0: They were pretty good, actually. I think because the war had ended, all my uncles and aunties and my parents were so relieved that Hitler wasn't sending these bombers anymore. And my dad had been a fireman, so he was putting out the incendiary bombs. You didn't talk much about it. You heard just the odd thing.

0: But then once that had finished, it was piano, it was music, it was jokes, and that was really good. So it didn't matter that you weren't that well off. It was okay. They made it okay. And they visited a lot. Uncles and aunties would come visit, we'd go and visit them. That was basically the social thing that happened. But, I found it fascinating, just hearing them just talk about ordinary things. I mean, one thing just comes to mind now. One of them sort of saying to the other, do you have a pension with your job? Have you got a pension? Oh, yeah. And that was like, that was really something very special.
1: And brand new, I imagine.
0: Probably.
1: Yeah. Do you have a pension?
0: Yeah, I managed to scrape one together now. But, it's funny, my grandson was at college and he was doing a thesis. And we'd been talking so much about Liverpool and all my old family, his family, when it goes back. And he was fascinated to hear the story of post-war Liverpool. He said he was going to make it his thesis. And because it was his thesis, he researched it very well, more than I would have ever done. So it turns out that two key things happened when we were kids, and all of us in the Beatles and all the kids in Liverpool. Transport, there was the Transport Act. So we had buses to everywhere. Literally, there wasn't anywhere you couldn't get to.
1: Yeah.
0: So you think about it, that's pretty amazing.
1: It opens the world up.
0: Yeah. And for people who don't have that much money, I could just hop on a bus, change at Penny Lane, go up, see John. So it opened up the world, the city in our case. And the other thing was the Education Act. So it meant that kids like me, my parents couldn't have afforded to go to a posh school or, a good school. Suddenly you could get a scholarship, the 11 plus it was then. And so there's people like Alan Bennett. I read some of Alan's stuff and it's very similar to my upbringing. His is just more, aye lad, all right lad, whereas mine's Liverpool kind of thing. But a lot of the stories, a lot of the people he writes about and talks about are very similar. So it was okay. It was good growing up, really.
2: You're listening to The Interview from the BBC World Service. I've met Paul McCartney a couple of times over the course of my career, and one thing that always strikes me is his ability to put people at ease. He knows how overwhelming it can be to meet a Beatle, the man that wrote She Loves You and Penny Lane and Let It Be. So he has a way of disarming all of the tension in the room. On this occasion, he walked straight over to me and gripped my hand and said, "Oh, I know you." And instantly, it was like we were picking up a conversation that we'd started 6 years ago when I interviewed him for a previous album. But even with the ice broken, there are moments when he picks up a guitar and strums it where your brain is just going, "This is Paul McCartney." But you're also aware that you're there to do a job, that you have to try and get some insight into the man who's been the soundtrack to our lives for seven decades. And hopefully, over the course of this conversation, you do get a little glimpse of McCartney's inner life. Okay, let's return to my conversation with Paul McCartney.
1: There's a song on the album called Down South about hitchhiking away from Chester.
0: Yeah, it just happened that Chester was the place where all the lorries loaded up. And I'd found that out from somewhere, I'm not sure how, but someone had said, Chester's the best place if you want to lift. So we go over there, take the ferry across the Mersey, and hitch a ride. We got some great rides, because often these guys were going down to maybe Birmingham or somewhere, So you got some long haul things. And George and I had a couple of great hitchhiking trips. One was down to Harlech in Welsh Wales, and the other one was down to Exeter, down south. And we just had loads of experiences, We didn't have an awful lot of money, but we had just enough to buy a tin of Ambrosia creamed rice. And you could have that on your little Bunsen burner, on your little camp stove. The point about all of that, though, is that it bonds you.
1: Yes.
0: If you're doing that with a mate, you've got all these stories and you understand each other very well. Oh, my God, where are we going to sleep tonight? I don't know. Let's knock on this door. Do you know of any bed and breakfasts? It also makes you not shy. It kind of gives you a little bit of sort of outgoingness. So we did that, and I did it with John later. He'd just had an incredible birthday, 21st birthday gift from his uncle in Scotland, who to us was rich because he was a dentist. And he sent John £100, which to this day I say that's not a bad birthday present.
1: It's not. And in the 60s, that's a lot of money, right?
0: Yeah, that's what I mean. So it was a fortune, £100. So we hatched this plan to hitch, that we would go down south, take the ferry, go down to Spain. We were going to go to Spain with this £100. We got as far as Paris and liked Paris a lot, so stayed there and spent it all in Paris.
1: And these aren't musical trips. You're just hanging out with your friends.
0: Yeah. Well, they kind of were musical because we always took our guitars. So you were hitching at the side of the road. And I think we decided that you need a gimmick. So our gimmick was bowler hats. So me and John in like leather jackets, bowler hat and a guitar each slung over the shoulder. And yeah, so we got quite a few lifts and we got as far as Paris, as I say. Again, though, it was a really bonding thing. So when I came to write with him, we had all these experiences and we talked about things, found out about each other as you do on those kind of trips. I found out that he loved Jabberwocky, Lewis Carroll, and I did too. I was just thinking this morning, actually, I saw it in a Poetry Please, the BBC book. And it reminded me that my German teacher in school, in the Liverpool Institute High School for Boys, he could do Jabberwocky in Latin.
1: What?
0: What is right, you know.
1: Why would you bother?
0: Why would you want to? To show off. That's what he did. So he would... I was looking through it and thinking, how could he? Because it's all strange words. But the other thing I discovered is I thought that maybe that word John got, gug-gug-jub, is jub-jub, the jub-jub bird.
1: Oh, yeah.
0: So it was that kind of language, that kind of humour and that kind of stuff that we realised we both loved. So it helped with our bond of friendship. And when we came to write some of the more kind of surrealistic things later on, like Lucy in the Sky with Diamonds and I'm a Walrus and things like that, that's what we were drawing from.
1: Yeah.
0: Walrus, I'm the Walrus, that's Lewis Carroll.
1: Yes, exactly. I wanted to ask about Lost Horizon.
0: Yeah.
1: Because that's a song that you'd forgotten you had.
0: Yeah.
1: And that came out of the archives. I imagine there are tapes and hours of material. What are your plans for what happens to that, you know, 50 years from now, 100 years from now? Have you thought about that?
0: Yeah, you know, you do think about it. John and I used to really think about outtakes. We used to say we should just delete them all. In actual fact, it's kind of a good thing we didn't, because they're now still being... I think we're done, but they were, until recently, they were still being released. And they're not bad. We thought they were bad at the time. But they're quite good.
1: And they're good to learn from. Like, you hear the creative process in action.
0: A lot of people, when they saw the Get Back film, Peter Jackson's film, said that to me. That was the thing that they thought was the best thing, was, as Americans say, they saw the process. Yeah, it was great to go back to that. I had a strange view of the period, because it was business hell, and it was a lot. And I was blamed for a lot of things. I was blamed for the breakup of the Beatles, and I had to sort of shoulder all of that stuff, even though I knew it wasn't true. It's like, you know, the headline on the front of a paper, Paul breaks up the Beatles, and then the, you know, denial is months later on page 14.
1: Yes.
0: So I went through a lot of that. But when I saw the film, I thought, oh, no, I'm not like that at all. I'm trying to make a record. I'm trying to encourage these guys to be as great as they are. It took a weight off my mind.
1: Well, isn't it funny, though, how the press coverage kind of changed your own memories of the events?
0: Yeah. It changed my attitude to me. I thought, OK, I'm overbearing. Yeah, I can be like that. But I remember one day in the studio doing something, And I'm sort of saying, we should do this.

0: this. Oh, why? How about that? And we could do that. How about this idea? And someone sort of said, oh, yeah, all right, you know, back off. So I took that to mean don't ever suggest an idea ever again. So I stopped and for about a week. And then one of the guys came up and said, come on, come on, what are you doing? You normally got suggestions. I said, well, you told me to stop. But that sort of stuff does affect you, I think. You have to bulldoze through it and, yeah, be quite sort of brave and sort of think, no, I'm all right.
1: And that takes us back to where we've started. You know, you have to go into every project with a fresh sheet of paper. You can't think about the past. Mm. You've got to live in the moment, and you actually sing that on the album.
0: Mm. That's right. Well, it's Lost Horizon. Is that in the lyric? Yeah. Which I think is very true, you know. And so I do live here and now, but I often think about the past. But then again, I think a lot of people do. So I think writers, what are they going to draw on? Well, you know, the past often. So, you know, Charles Dickens, he's not going to write about, you know, I got in a carriage this morning and went and got a bun. He's going to write about, he won't say it, but his father being in jail for debt, he's going to write that as a character. And so we're all drawing on, I'm not liking myself to Charles, but we're all drawing on that. Like I mentioned, Alan Bennett, he's always often drawing on that. Even if it's contemporary, it's coloured by the past. And I love that. I think it's a great thing. There's so much rich material in the past, so many memories, that if you're looking for something to talk about or write about, it's a rich source.
1: And it's instantly authentic, which is,
0: yeah,
1: is the key.
0: That's true. Yeah.
1: There's a big film coming out,
0: yeah,
1: not long from now. Four films, in fact.
0: Oh, my gosh, yeah.
1: Paul Mescal is playing you.
0: Yeah.
1: He's going to do all his own singing. What tips have you given him to recreate the Paul McCartney voice?
0: None. He's a really good actor. I mean, he came into this office where we're recording. I'd not met him, so I thought I'd be good to meet him, you know, if he's going to play me and everything. So he came in. Now, the thing about Paul, he's got to learn guitar left-handed, which he isn't. He's right-handed. So I thought, OK, poor guy, I'll help him out. So I pick up this guitar, and I think I'll do Blackbird, just show him that, left-handed. So I start playing the song Blackbird.
1: A nice, easy one to start with.
0: Well, I was going to show him it. You know, I was going to teach him it. I thought, you know, he plays along exactly. You think about it, you know, that's what actors do. They study for parts. And in his case, the musical side, he's got a guitar tutor with the film, as they all have. Yeah. You know, there's a drum tutor for Ringo. So, yeah, it was amazing how studied and how well educated he was about me. So yeah, I thought, oh well, okay, I'll leave you to it. If I'm going to show you Blackbird, but you already know it better than me, go play me.
1: Bring him out on tour and you can have a rest.
0: Yeah, that's a great idea. Not.
1: Thank you for listening to The Interview. If you enjoyed this conversation, you can find many more episodes of The Interview wherever you get your BBC podcasts, including chats with other music icons such as Chaka Khan, Pete Townsend, and Paul McCartney's bandmate, Ringo Starr. Until the next time, bye for now.
2: 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The University of Waikato invites you to a public lecture about discovering how volcanic gases can warn of future eruptions and how drones are transforming the way we monitor these gases and their impacts. The Sky's the Limit for Volcanology is presented by Professor Emma Nicholson. It's happening at the University of Waikato on the 30th of June. Find more information at waikato.ac.nz under News and Events. got a hobby, a course.

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Kia ora, everybody, and welcome to today's hybrid episode of Climate Matters. I'm Lindsay Wood. 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Anyway, I said today's is a bit of a hybrid episode because we happen to have an interview, first of all, with Professor Colin Butler from the Australian National University. But then we've also got enough time for me to give you a little bit of a snapshot on the actual other items that went out with Climate Matters number 162. So apologies, the numbers are getting a little bit jumbled. That seems to be the name of the game on interviews weekly and Climate Matters fortnightly and all of that. So here's what we'll be covering. First of all, in the interview with Colin Butler, and Colin is a professor whose skills span poverty, epidemiology, climate disaster recovery, health and heat, and various other things. So he'll be talking a bit about low-income communities. He has a metaphor called the iron fist in the embroidered glove. He has quite a bit to say about official hypocrisy on supporting poorer communities and the need for sincerity in attempts to elevate low incomes. Talks about the myth of the cornucopian enchantment, the risk of very selective mainstream media and of social media misinformation, the challenge of us actually getting to understand the climate change problem. He touches base on carbon tax in Australia, on vested interests obstructing progress, and fear and hope. So including a military apprehension of what is coming. So that's a fair bit from Colin Butler, but we will have time for a few items, as I mentioned, from Substack 152, including community fridge networks, same nitrogen plot, but different actors, Kiwis in climate book. I've mentioned that briefly before. Nicola Willis, our Minister of Finance, earns herself a goon gong. The Climate Change Commission's National Climate Risk Assessment, a hotter tip for a cooler planet. And finally, a quest for Anthropocene intelligence in university education. I hope we have time for all of those. But first of all, let's get into the interview with Professor Colin Butler. It's a special honour and a real pleasure to have as our guest today, Colin Butler, who's an honorary professor at the National Centre for Epidemiology and Population Health and the Institute for Climate, Energy and Disaster Solutions at the Australian

0: I'm Andrew Johnstone, host of a new show called The Joy of Classical Music. And yes, we'll be featuring well-known favourites and the great classics, but mostly it's a journey of discovery into the outer reaches of this vast and extraordinary genre. We'll be touching on the prettiest and most melodic. We'll be visiting the avant-garde, journeying into the deep past and reaching into the future. So join me, and I hope you have as much fun in the listening as I have had in the making.
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